Greaternity. God can change you. Lines that caught my attention in that song were, you can't escape God, no matter how you try. You can't change God, no matter what you do. And that's pretty much the theme of Psalm 46, which we're looking at this morning, especially verse 10, which says, I am the God above all the nations, and I will be exalted throughout the whole earth. A reminder that God is in charge. And that verse starts by saying, surrender your anxiety, relax, be silent and stop your striving, and you will see that I am God, the God above all the nations, the one who'll be exalted throughout the whole earth. And whether you choose to allow God to change you now, or whether you wait until the end times when every knee will bow and every tongue confess that Christ is Lord, God will change your mind and your heart if you allow him. He doesn't force himself onto us, but he's there ready whenever we are open to him.

0: isn't it great that we can be honest with God? We don't have to put on airs and graces. We don't have to pretend to be someone that we're not. God sees us. God loves us just as we are. And when we're honest about how we're feeling, about what's going on around us and within us, God is there, a very present help in time of trouble.
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5: And there's never been a moment. No.
6: Hey, this is Micah Tyler. I want to tell you about a song that I didn't even know that I needed until I walked into a writing room. I was in a writing session with Jeff Pardo, and he brought up the idea of a song called Never Been a Moment. Just looking back and realizing that the Lord has always been with us, and it was not until then that we got into this writing room and the Lord started moving in my heart as we were writing this song, that I just realized how much of my story has been tethered to the idea that the Lord is always with us. 5 years ago, I was a youth pastor in a church. My wife was a school teacher. We had two kiddos, and we were living the dream for us. And all of a sudden, the Lord put it on my heart to step out and start doing music full time and traveling and ministering to people in that way. And so in the midst of all of that, and the fear that kind of came up in all of that, we just tried to be as obedient as we could. We sold over half of what we owned and started trying to plug away at just loving the Lord through this new kind of phase of life. And I learned that through that process, and in the middle of writing this song, I realized that every time that we've looked forward and saw a sacrifice that had to be made, we've always looked back and seen the Lord's faithfulness in every single bit of it. And we know that there's never been a moment that the Lord has not been with us and has loved us and has walked alongside of my family and me every step of the way. So I'd love to play Never Been a Moment for you right now.

Be My Rescue, Nicole Nordman. God is a very present help in time of trouble. He's our refuge and our strength. He will rescue us from ourselves and from all the troubles that can surround us, so we don't have to fear, even if every structure of support were to crumble away, because He is the support that we need, not our worldly supports, not the structures we have made to support ourselves. God is our support. And He says, relax, be silent, and stop your striving, and you will see that I am God. I am the God above all the nations, and I will be exalted throughout the whole earth. May that be your experience this week, knowing that God is the one in control, whatever is going on in your life. I'll be back again next week for more Talking Life from 9:30 on Thursday. This

0: living in faith with Pastor Con. The term Christian as a reference to a believer was first used in Acts 11:26. The disciples were called Christians first at Antioch. There was a stark difference between the lifestyle of the believer and that of the community. Antioch was a Roman city with all the vices of Greek and Roman culture. Unlike Jerusalem, where Judaism was common, the Christian, the believer, stood out amongst the crowd. Because of their faith in the Lord Jesus, they stood out amongst the crowd. I wonder, can people say that we stand out in today's world? The Apostle Paul was brought before Agrippa. Forget Acts 26:28. Luke records Agrippa's response to Paul's testimony. Do you think that in such a short time you can persuade me to be a Christian? Paul's testimony was a strong case for the acceptance of the Lord Jesus. He was the Messiah. Agrippa would have committed political suicide if he followed the way, and the Jews would have revolted. This is Con Dispenedict.
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3: 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Wish we could

0: The biblical record speaks of a global flood in Noah's day. If that's true, and it is, we would expect to find layer after layer of water-laying sediment. We would expect millions of animals to have drowned and been covered in the soft mud, and we would expect many of those animals to have been preserved as fossils. We might expect that some of the organic material buried in between layers would create organic coal and oil deposits. We would expect to see massive mountain ranges pushed up as the still pliable layers were shifting. We would expect to find indications of past volcanic activity throughout large areas. There are tons of predictions we can make based on the biblical account of the flood, and what we would expect is exactly what we find. I'm David Reeves. Truly, the heavens declare the glory of God.
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2: In this bulletin, concerns remain over a controversial online safety bill and Kaelin Ponga stepping up for the Kiwis. With more, I'm Naomi Millam. The Albanese government is introducing its digital duty of care bill into federal parliament this morning. It would force online platforms to take down anything deemed to be harmful material from social media sites. The opposition argues the bill could stifle freedom of speech, as the relevant minister could determine what is deemed harmful content. Communications Minister Annika Wells has responded to that concern, telling Channel 9 they've made some changes.
3: We've made a number of changes from the exposure draft, which we put out for consultation. That's the point of an exposure draft. We consult, we hear what people's views are, we hear what the stumbling blocks are. And I've made a couple of changes that remove some of those stumbling blocks in the hopes that we can get bipartisan support.
2: Opponents of the bill have raised concern over the potential for censorship. An investigation is underway after a recording device was found in the cabin of a Navy ship. The issue has been raised in federal parliament by independent senator and veteran Jackie Lambie. Senator Lambie says defence needs to raise its standards.
4: They know who's done this and that is being dealt with, but I want to know whether that action, when this was first discovered, whether they left those women on that ship or whether they've removed them so they could get them away from their perpetrators. I want to see how defence has dealt with this in 72 hours.
2: The device was discovered earlier this week while the vessel was docked in Cairns. Victoria's anti-corruption watchdog has found senior public servants failed to notify the government of a suspended $285 million lost to fraudulent COVID business grants. IBAC began an investigation in 2022 following several reports from whistleblowers about corrupt conduct by senior public officers in the then Department of Jobs, Precincts and Regions. Thousands of otherwise ineligible businesses backdated their GST to the date needed to receive a grant despite not operating at the time, and even after this issue was identified, the department failed to address it. Christian commentator Stephen McAlpine believes federal MP Allegra Spender's private members bill, aimed at stopping discrimination against LGBT students and staff at faith-based schools, is doomed to fail because it rarely happens. He expanded on his views to Vision Radio.
5: The question is the secular state confident enough to allow alternate ethical practices? And since when did a school employing someone according to its faith and practice be seen as discriminatory? I was on the board of 7 Christian schools, and we never countenance that a gay student should ever be expelled or disciplined. No one's getting kicked out on those issues.
2: Mr. McAlpine says Labor and the Conservative parties don't want to upset a constituency that supports more than a third of all Australian schools. And Pope Leo has thanked everyone for their prayers after undergoing lung surgery. The Vatican has confirmed his recovery is progressing normally a day after his cancer diagnosis. Australia and New Zealand launch the Rugby League World Cup tonight. Many eyes are on Knights superstar Kaelin Ponga as he makes his international debut for the Kiwis. New Zealand coach Stacey Jones says they're thrilled to have him lining up at fullback.
6: Got a lot of confidence in his game at the moment. We're just lucky that, you know, we've got him on our side, and we had a really good fullback last year, and he's going to, you know, be waiting for an opportunity too in Keanu. So very lucky that, you know, we've got those players in our squad.
2: Australian coach Kevin Walters has named Reece Walsh and Mitchell Moses for a new-look Kangaroos backline. That's the latest Vision National News. I'm Naomi Millam.
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0: What if we as men could really experience God being with us?
1: Tim, I can understand how sometimes people are a little mystified by the Holy Spirit part of the Godhead.
0: Absolutely, it can be a bit hard to fathom, but it's definitely worth understanding this.
1: I understand that the Holy Spirit actually means helper, advocate, or one who comes alongside.
0: I believe so, and that's a pretty good place to start. But, you know, my experience is to feel God's presence with you. I believe that's the Holy Spirit does.
1: And this is so important when you're feeling yourself at rock bottom and you need that one who can come alongside us.
0: Absolutely. You know, there have been so many times when I've reached out from a dark place and felt God's Spirit close to me, especially when I read His Word.
1: Man, I hope you're finding this encouraging. There's truly nothing quite like the feeling of God being present there with you in the many tough times we face.
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Hey, this is Cade Thompson, and this is the story behind my song, Arms of Jesus. Before I wrote this song, I had been reflecting on the many unchanging characteristics of Jesus. He is full of peace, grace, mercy, love, forgiveness, and healing. We can all relate to a moment in our lives when we found ourselves at a point of desperation, when we are in need of hope, freedom, and even a miracle. Maybe that is you right now. In that moment, it feels like all you have left is enough strength to fall into the arms of Jesus. No matter what pain you've walked through, either from your own doing or simply by what has happened to you, God is waiting for you. His arms are wide open, and He is ready for you. Let the healer do what only He can.

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2: 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Flashback.

she kept on getting weaker as day dragged into day. The doctors gave no hope for her, she seemed to fade away. My hours were filled with constant dread. Time became a knife that slowly and relentlessly cut the cord of life. There was a teacher in the region then, and some of us had heard that he'd healed a paralytic by the power of just his word. So with hope again rekindled, I went at once to see if I could find a man named Jesus from a town in Galilee. I began to search the city, and soon I saw the crowd. They were pressing in to touch him, and they called his name out loud. But with the strength of desperation,

Your little girl is dead. But then Jesus touched my shoulder, and he told me not to grieve. The trembling stopped when he looked at me and said, only believe. Then he sent the crowds away, except his closest men, and they followed right behind us as we started off again.

Then Jesus asked the mourners, "Why is it that you weep? She isn't dead as you suppose. The child is just asleep." It only took a moment for their wails to turn to jeers. "Who does this man think he is?

Then he called his three disciples that were with him on the way. He led them and my wife and me to where our daughter lay.

0: Back to Genesis with Dr. John Morris, scientist and author with the Institute for Creation Research. Dr. Morris, before the fall of man, did animals suffer?
1: Chris, the Bible says at the end of creation week, things were very good. Things would live forever with no pain or death. With Adam's sin came the wages of sin. But evolutionists believe that animals lived and died long ago. In fact, the dinosaurs went extinct before man even got here. And yet some of them lived with great pain. A recent discovery of a T-Rex fossil shows this. This dinosaur was quite old when it died. Earlier, it had suffered a broken leg and broken ribs, which had healed. It lived in terrible pain. Now, I don't think that this pain is the result of creation. It's the result of sin. It's certainly not very good, as God pronounced his completed creation back in Genesis.
0: Thanks, Dr. Morris. For more on creation, visit our website at www.icr.org.
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3: In this bulletin, Labor pushing its digital duty of care bill and an election pledge from the Victorian government announced. With more, I'm Jaden James. The federal government believes it can negotiate with the Greens to get its digital duty of care legislation passed before Christmas. The bill would give social media users the right to opt out of algorithms that determine their social media feed. But the opposition argues the legislation is flawed and may curtail freedom of speech. With the coalition unlikely to support the bill, the government is hoping it can convince the Greens to pass it through Parliament. The federal government is vowing to press ahead with plans to wind back the private health rebate for Australians over 65. The opposition Greens and Crossbench teamed up to block the proposal in the Senate. National Senator Bridget McKenzie has told Channel 9 it's about putting the needs of older Australians first.
4: We know that if we had have cut that private health rebate, their health needs don't change, particularly in that over 65 cohort, and would actually have put more pressure on our public health system. So there's better ways to get those savings.
3: The Health Minister has vowed to reintroduce the bill today. Small businesses in New South Wales who restructure their trust arrangements due to changes at a federal level won't have to pay stamp duty. Federal Labor has introduced legislation to impose a 30% tax on discretionary trusts. New South Wales Treasurer Daniel Mookey says the government will tweak regulations if it wins the March state election.
5: I certainly don't want small businesses to feel like they're the collateral damage in any conflicts that we have with the federal government. And to be fair to the federal government, on this one, we were really happy to sort of work with them on a technical level so we can get a bit of an understanding as to how their law will work.
3: The federal opposition and Greens are both calling for tax changes to undergo deeper scrutiny. The Australian Christian Lobby has denounced the Victorian Labor Government's $30 million election pledge to expand taxpayer-funded abortion. ACL State Director Jasmine Ewan expressed grave concern about Labor's priorities and what she labelled the use of unborn babies as a political weapon. She asked why Labor isn't investing more in maternity services, pregnancy support, mental health care, adoption or practical assistance to empower women to choose life for their babies and protect their own health and well-being. The Chinese Communist Party is not only persecuting Christians in China, it's targeting them in the United States as well. Officials pressure expat Chinese believers to return to China, often threatening punishment against their relatives who are still in China. They also demand that Chinese churches in the US fly China flags and sing patriotic songs on China's National Day. Providence magazine observes the Communist Party is still attempting to control how Chinese Christians can preach and worship in their new lives outside of China. An Israeli-born former Muslim-turned-evangelist says his Christian media ministry has helped more than 100,000 people embrace faith in Jesus Christ. Harun Ibrahim founded Al-Hayat Ministries, which shares the gospel across Islamic nations through its television and online broadcasts. In sport, North Melbourne has failed to reach a deal for Adelaide defender Nick Murray on the final day of the AFL trade period. The Kangaroos offering multiple draft picks, including pick 33 and 49 this year. North Melbourne list boss Brady Rawlings says their offer fell short.
6: When you're looking at contracted players, it can always be difficult with that contract status. And, you know, we had a crack and Adelaide said no and he's their player. So, yeah, fair enough.
3: The Bombers signed Brisbane's Kadeen Coleman on a four-year deal, while Melbourne traded Jack Viney and Trent Rivers to West Coast. That's the latest Vision National News. I'm Jaden James.
7: Here are some life-giving words for you. 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Galatians 1:4. Life-giving words for you. From the Handbook of Living, the Bible.
8: Growing into Healing and Wholeness is on Tuesdays at 7 p.m. and repeated on Sundays at 11 a.m. With warmth and compassion, Reverend Roger Rich explores many facets of well-being from a biblical and practical perspective. Growing into personal healing and wholeness is a journey requiring patience. 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

0: Here on Sunburnt Souls, we explore life, faith, and our mental well-being. 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
1: The other day, a guy was trying to make a point to me, but using Star Trek analogies. Now, I've never seen Star Trek. I've got nothing against people who like Star Trek. But as he's trying to explain it to me, I was lost because we didn't have a shared experience. One thing I did have, though, was empathy, because I could see he was struggling getting his point across. This happens to those of us with mental well-being issues. Sometimes I'm trying to explain what it's like to be manic or anxious or depressed to somebody who's not, and then I feel like the words aren't landing and I've got no vocabulary. If someone with mental ill health in your life is trying to explain the way they feel, do your best to try to get into their head and understand, because it's a seriously frustrating place to be. And some empathy and some extra understanding really does go a long way.
0: For more candid conversations on faith and mental well-being, check out sunburntsouls.com.
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to me. Hey, this is Rhett Walker, and this is the story behind my song, Good to Me. I don't know about you, but for me, it's easy to focus on the failure of something, or maybe something didn't pan out the way I expected it to. So I wanted to write a song that was a reminder for me as I'm driving down the road, sitting in that anxiety or stress from maybe something not going the way I hoped it to be, or when I wake up in the morning and just a reminder of who God is in all these scenarios. And I said to myself, man, in the midst of everything, the chaos of this world, my entire life, maybe there were things that I expected it to turn out differently. But in the grand scheme of things, God has only been good to me. In the valleys, on the mountaintops, through every season of life, He has always been right there and good to me.

0: What about you, Cassie? What do you like about 105.1?
1: I think the first time I turned it on was to hear Dad talking, which was really nice to hear him on the radio. But also the music is very up to date. Mm-hmm. It wasn't like turning on some Christian radio where you think, oh gosh, it's very contemporary and easy to listen to. I enjoyed the parenting spot, I think it's called, or something like that. That was really interesting because to get a Christian perspective on raising kids is, you know, a great thing too, which you can't find anywhere.

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1: Have you ever been to a harvest dinner? 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

0: Does this mean humans are becoming insignificant or that we aren't unique? 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
3: In this bulletin, latest job figures released and the Queensland Government targeting industrial action powers. With more, I'm Jaden James. Australia's unemployment rate has increased over the past month, rising by a higher rate than predicted by economists. Michael Packie has more.
4: The jobless rate jumped 0.1% in September and now sits at 4.7%. The Bureau of Statistics says just over 39,000 jobs were lost over the month, all of them part-time. The data reveals a drop in the participation rate, meaning fewer people are in the market actively looking for work. The result may give the Reserve Bank an excuse to keep interest rates on hold when the board meets in November. Victoria recorded a marginal drop in unemployment, but still has the highest jobless rate in the country, followed by Tasmania, New South Wales and Queensland. South Australia and Western Australia put on workers.
3: Michael Packie reporting. Queensland's Deputy Premier will have the power to stop public servants from striking under major industrial law changes. The proposed reforms were introduced into Parliament last night. If passed, Jared Blay would have the ability to terminate industrial action if he perceives it damages the state's economy or puts lives in danger. He assures the legislation won't ban workers such as teachers and nurses from the right to strike.
5: So when it really impacts the economic environment of Queensland, the safety of Queenslanders, prosperity of the state, or really causes huge disruption as the rail strikes were, that would be the examples. But these laws are used in very limited circumstances.
3: Workers will have to provide 3 days' notice before walking off the job. Rex Airlines is blaming high fuel costs and low demand for its decision to suspend some flights to Sydney. Trips from Port Macquarie and Orange will be temporarily suspended later this month. No date has been given for when services will resume. Parents at a Launceston primary school are shocked by its decision to ditch its annual Christmas on the Hill concert in favour of a Holiday on the Hill event. Trevlin Primary School has scrapped Christmas carols and renamed its Secret Santa tradition Holiday Gifting. One parent said his daughters were shattered there'd be no carols this year. Tasmanian Premier Jeremy Rockliffe told his Department of Education that Christmas is an important part of the Australian way of life, which should not be abandoned in the name of inclusivity. Overseas, several high-profile events have been postponed in Saudi Arabia as the Houthis continue to fire drones and missiles from Yemen. A tennis tournament next week in which Novak Djokovic and Carlos Alcaraz were due to play has been put off until December. 3 football matches have also been postponed. A Protestant pastor has been jailed in the communist Caribbean nation of Cuba for planning to hold a public prayer event. State security agents arrested Pastor Michael Velazquez and charged him with civil disobedience, despite the event never taking place. He leads an unregistered church. In sport, Australia's women have put on a cricket one-day masterclass, needing less than 23 overs to chase down Bangladesh and take a 3-0 series victory. Pace bowler Megan Shute laid the foundation, taking 4 for 16 in just 10 overs, to be named player of the tournament. The veteran quick says there's no doubt it'll be a series for her to remember.
6: I did say I enjoy bowling up here at AB, and I don't think I've had as many plays and misses in my entire career, so yeah, it's pretty nice. I was going to push it with tea and see how many I could get, and she kept saying yes.
3: That audio courtesy of Fox Sports. Meanwhile, in the men's cricket, Matt Renshaw has surged back into ICC Test Batting Rankings Top 50. That's the latest Vision National News. I'm Jaden James.
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0: We all know the commandment to honour your father and mother, but how do we do that in the middle of a busy week? It starts with simple, practical acts of love. Hi, I'm Brett Ryan for Focus on the Family Australia. 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

Hey, this is Crowder, and my song, I'm Leaning on You, takes me right back to my childhood. Growing up in First Baptist Church, Texarkana, Texas, as a kid, I remember we would sing that hymn and close out our services. I thought it was like one of the cool songs. You know, you get to hold hands, go across the aisle, grab your neighbor's hand across the aisle. That was like one of the cool songs we played at the end of the service. And it was one of my favorites, and I remember believing it, you know, as a kid, that childlike faith, like, man, you can count on and trust in the strength of Jesus. And now as an adult, I'll tell you, I've probably had a few, I don't know what I was leaning on back then. I don't know if my brother had, like, you know, broken some of my model cars or something, but I can say now as an adult, it's experiential truth. I can say confidently that in those moments of bleakness, you can count on and trust in and have faith in the everlasting strength of Jesus. And that's what the song's about. I need to sing it to myself over and over, and I hope it is meaningful to you as it is to me. Jesus.

0: There's something powerful that happens when God's people come together in unity and in praise. You're warmly invited to Revival Worship 2026, a special gathering for all Christian believers across Greater Bendigo and beyond. Together we'll lift our voices in praise, worship our Lord Jesus Christ, and declare His reign over our hearts, our families, and our city. Inspired by the prayer of Jesus in John 17, this event is a call for Christians to stand together as one body, united in faith and purpose. During this event, ministers, pastors, leaders and believers from across the region will be invited to pray and declare God's blessing over the city of Greater Bendigo. 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Revival Worship 2026 on the 24th of October. One faith, one city, united in Christ.
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This week's scripture comes from Psalm 119, verse 105. Your word is a lamp for my feet, a light on my path. One of the most wonderful gifts I've ever received came from when I was a teenager. I was taught by our youth leaders and my peers the value of beginning each day by reading God's word and prayer. What a life-changing blessing this has proved to be. The day begins with quietness, with listening to and speaking with our Heavenly Father. I know that the Lord's people all around the world are also doing this. Imagine, if you can, a wave of prayer that moves around the world as dawn breaks. I know that people are praying for us just as much as we're praying for them. This is one of the beauties of Mothers Union worldwide. There's always someone praying. And always the Lord Jesus Christ and the Holy Spirit are praying for us too. I wonder, who do you pray for? I wonder, are you faithful in prayer for others? Let's pray. Father of all, we pray for our Mothers Union members in Myanmar. We thank you for their steadfastness over many years of political difficulties, for their enthusiasm in studying the Bible. Bless their community support through their many projects, and may it be a way of sharing your love. We also bring before you the Mothers Union members in Wangaratta, and for Canon Mary and Leonard, may they also continue to do the good works that you've prepared for them to walk in. We pray too for our churches here in Bendigo, that we may be faithful in prayer. May we pray for our friends, families, and for this town, that it may know and love you. In Jesus' name we pray. Amen.

0: A medical discovery that will make your skin crawl. It's next on today's Creation Moment. And now, here's our Creation Moment's host, Ian Taylor.
1: For thousands of years, man has applied a huge variety of things to his skin to help injuries heal. By trial and error, he has come up with ointments to keep injured skin moist to assist the natural healing process. Antibiotics were eventually added to these ointments. But until recently, no one has been able to actually increase the rate at which skin naturally heals. That has now changed. Epidermal growth factor is one of the chemicals that God created to help keep the body in working order. Researchers learned how to copy the chemicals responsible, and tests have shown that application of the man-made epidermal growth factor can speed the rate at which wounds heal. Studies show that wounds on which epidermal growth factor is used heal about a day and a half faster than normal. That might not seem like much, but when burn victims need many skin grafts, epidermal growth factor could mean the difference between life and death. While all this knowledge of the chemistry of biology, one would naturally assume that man should be able to develop better healing agents than mindless evolutionary processes. But of course, man is not emulating mindless evolutionary processes, but the work of the Creator God himself. The Creator of natural epidermal growth factor had the original wisdom to design it and include it in our physiology.
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2: In this bulletin, Labor defending its cuts on private health cover and major fashion stores shutting nationwide. With more, I'm Jaden James. The federal government is reintroducing its bill to reduce the private healthcare rebate for over 65s. The opposition Greens and Crossbench have joined forces to stop the legislation from being debated in the Senate. The government argues the $3 billion saved would be used to fund more aged care beds. Labor MP Dan Repicoli argues it's sensible policy and should be supported.
3: We have ageing Australians and we want more Aussies, more ageing Aussies to stay at home. To do that, we have to fund this somehow. This is a way that we've been able to fund this. So they need to explain to us where are they going to find the money to do it if they're not going to get behind this.
2: Critics warn the cuts would put more pressure on the public system. Independent Senator Jackie Lambie is demanding more answers from Defence over the handling of a recording device found on a Navy ship. The device, understood to have been in a female-only cabin, was detected while the vessel was docked in Cairns. The ADF says the incident has been referred to the Joint Military Police Unit. Euthanasia deaths in Queensland have increased by 57% in just 2 years. That's according to the state's Voluntary Assisted Dying Review Board annual report. It reports assisted suicide deaths surged from 532 in the year to June 2024 to 836 in the 12 months to June this year. The report also found a 40% increase in the number of euthanasia requests from people who had not accessed palliative care over the same period. Australian Christians Party MP in WA, Marika Groenwald, is urging her state's Christian school communities to tell their MPs what a Christian education has meant to them. It comes as the law protecting faith-based schools is under review and could be amended to prevent them from hiring staff with the same faith ethos. Women's fashion brands Q and Veronica Main will close more stores as administrators continue to search for a buyer. From tomorrow, 26 stores across both brands will begin closing across Australia and New Zealand. Staff will be redeployed where possible. The owner of SpaceX, Elon Musk, says the company's military-grade satellite communications network can only be restricted by the US government. It follows claims by Ukraine that its access had been impaired. Starshield can cut off internet connections for any projectiles moving above a certain speed, the BBC's Ione Wells explains.
4: Posting on social media, Elon Musk said that the Starshield systems, which Ukraine uses to guide its own drones and protect Ukrainian skies, were owned and controlled by the US government. Any limits on speed or usage, therefore, would be decided by the US military and ultimately the President of the United States. Mr. Musk was keen to differentiate between this system, which is used for battlefield communications, and the Starlink satellite system that civilians use for internet connectivity. Both are designed by his company, SpaceX, but Starlink is not allowed to be used for offensive operations.
2: That report courtesy of the BBC. In the AFL, new Eagle Trent Rivers says Jack Viney will bring valuable experience to a young West Coast team. Viney has played 238 games for the Demons, including in their 2021 grand final win over the Bulldogs in Perth. Rivers says Viney will be an asset for the club as it looks to move up the ladder.
5: Jack is just an unbelievable human. That's first and foremost. But what he can bring to a footy club is just his ruthlessness. He's going to drive some real high standards. And some guys, you know, might not always appreciate that at the time. But you look back on it in 6 to 12 months and you go, yeah, that was a guy that we really valued having at our footy club.
2: Meanwhile, Essendon has secured Brisbane's Kadeen Coleman in the dying minutes of the AFL trade period. That's the latest Vision National News. I'm Jaden James.
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8: Words to live by. Someone might look really confident, successful, or put together on the outside, whilst inside, privately struggling. And we often judge by appearances, don't we? Because that's all that we can see. But in the Bible, in 1 Samuel chapter 16, verse 7, it reminds us that God actually sees beyond the surface, past the appearances, the reputation, and the performance, right to the heart. And that's where true character is found. It says, the Lord doesn't see things the way that you see them. People judge by outward appearance, but the Lord looks at the heart. 'Cause I'm ready
9: to go. Time to try something new.
10: Here we go.
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8: Oh, yes. Welcome to the show. Happy Thursday. We are fast approaching that weekend already. I know. Hey, Cam here. We've got lots to cover off at the news desk. Unspoken have started making a little noise about an unreleased track, and it's sounding really cool. In fact, people raving on social media. Also, for King and Country have shared one of the songs from their upcoming Drummer Boy movie, which we know is a musical. And so we'll give you a listen to one of these songs a little bit later on in the show. Plus, I'm kind of in a fanboying just a little bit because two of my favorite bands growing up have just announced that they're going to be collabing on the same track, and it drops tomorrow. I will give you a little bit of info on this at the news desk very soon. Another look at the afters is your artist of the week. We'll hear from lead singer Josh Havens once again, talking about a collab with Stephen Malcolm, which made its way onto the project. But next, we're going to talk about the idea that it takes two healthy individuals to come together to create a healthy marriage. That's coming up right after this at The Daily.

0: Are you tuned into The Daily? Always great to have you a part of the show. Welcome and happy Thursday. Our guests have wandered in and it's great to welcome them back, Brett and Kate Ryan from Focus on the Family Australia. Thank you for being here once again, you two.
1: It's
2: lovely
1: a pleasure
2: to be here.
1: Nice to actually be wandering in.
0: With a right speed, I might add. We often talk about marriage in a number of different ways and there are a number of different ways that we can talk about it, but through our topic today that we want to talk about, almost to be able to have a healthy marriage, it requires two healthy individuals.
1: Yeah.
0: So let's just start at the beginning. What does that mean and what does that look like?
1: Well, it actually means that you don't start pointing the finger at the other person saying, once they get their act together, then I'll get my act together. No, the best place to start is to make sure you're looking after your own personal well-being and becoming the best version of yourself. So this applies to singles as well, listening, but in a marriage relationship, you can complement them, but you're not their keeper. You don't have to tell them what to do. You have to only focus on the person who you see in the mirror, and that's you.
0: It's really interesting. So you can talk about it really broadly as being, just become the best version of yourself. And we go, that's right. But then you go, well, how do I do that?
2: Well, we're looking at our own personal well-being. Okay, so we've got a lot of things that make ourselves up. So our physical health, our mental health, our spiritual health. There's a whole lot of psychological health. You know, we've got to look at all those areas. And is there an area that we're really strong in? I mean, we celebrate those. You know, let's work with our strengths. And then there are areas of growth. And often our spouse might see those quicker in us than ourselves.
1: They get a front row seat.
2: They do. They get a front row. And sometimes we've got the blind spots.
0: Yes.
2: And we've got to be in a posture of humility that if our spouse does see something and brings it to us, that we don't automatically put up that immediate defense position. We've all done it because we don't like our faults.
0: Our flaws being right.
1: I'm a work in progress when it comes to this. So she's looking really looking at me when she's saying this.
2: And so we do need to be open to have some correction in our life. Now, look, if it's a really big major one, and we can see that it comes out of a serious position of past hurts, then it may need a more tender route. And that might be a counsellor. It might require, and often let's just say it does, require a lot of prayer and insight.
0: Yeah. We obviously want to be moving forward together as a partnership, as a team.
2: Yeah.
0: But when one of these areas is maybe, and I'm going to use this very broad term, unhealthy, and that could be spiritually, it could be emotionally, it could be physically. Tell me about what kind of a toll that can play on a marriage and a partnership.
1: It means that you're not living your best life together. And when you see things that are holding them back, it's a great concern to you. So that may be a place to actually start and actually using the word I rather than you language. I am generally concerned, and this is what I've observed, rather than say you always or you never, and that places another layer of shame or guilt, and it's never going to be successful. But you know, ultimately you can't change your spouse. You can only change yourself with God's help. And so when we go in with these conversations, and you have to be, as Kate said, you have to be honest. It takes a level of vulnerability to actually accept this. But you realize that if you're not living your best version, you're not going to live a best version as a couple.
0: This has been so good to be able to talk through this. Brett and Kate Ryan from Focus on the Family Australia, thank you for being here once again. We'll talk next week.
2: Talk soon.
1: Look forward to it.
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Are you tuned into The Daily? It's Cam here. Happy Thursday. We were joined a moment ago by Brett and Kate Ryan from Focus on the Family Australia. At the core of our discussion, we were talking about healthy individuals being at the centre of a healthy marriage. Renee has got in touch and she said, I love the idea that healthy marriages are built by two healthy individuals. It's easy to lose yourself in a relationship, but maintaining your own identity, friendships and interests is so important. I agree. And Mark also said the reminder that self-care isn't selfish was exactly what I needed to hear. Love that, Mark. Taking responsibility for our own well-being has probably been one of the most positive things my partner and I have done for our marriage. There you go. That is awesome. Thanks so much for reaching out and for getting in touch, guys. That is fantastic. All right, still to come. A little bit of news about a dream collab. Two of my favourite bands growing up are finally doing a song together, and we're going to log into the Daily Randomizer to help us link a song with something that we're commemorating today. And if you've ever been to your favourite cafe and the barista is making your order before you've even got to speak it, well, this is going to speak right to you. We'll cover it off next at the Daily.

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1: The Anglican Diocese of Bendigo, in conjunction with Mothers Union Australia, invites you to attend a special service to remember those affected by gender violence. The service forms part of the annual international event, the 16 Days of Activism Against Gender-Based Violence. This event highlights the significant issue of violence against women and girls in our communities. Statistics reveal that violence against women is often from a current or former intimate partner, someone they once trusted. So far this year, 49 women and 19 children in Australia have lost their lives through domestic violence, with thousands more suffering abuse, often unseen and in silence. This issue affects women across all walks of life, and including women and girls in church communities. We welcome you to join us at St. Paul's Anglican Cathedral on Myers Street at 10:30 on Wednesday the 25th of November. Refreshments will follow. It's an opportunity to remember, to pray, and to support those experiencing this form of gender-based violence. For more information, call me, Hannah Gregory, on 0481 020939.
0: Got a community event you want Bendigo to know about? 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
3: Good afternoon. In stories making news, Australia's unemployment rate has increased over the past month to 4.7%. 39,000 jobs were lost in September, all of them part-time. The result is higher than economists had expected and could mean the Reserve Bank leaves interest rates on hold. The time it takes to sell a home in Perth has more than doubled over the past year, according to the latest property market analysis from Cotality. Total advertised listings are up almost 65% across the metro area, while selling times have risen from 11 to 26 days. The world's oldest shipwreck has been discovered off the coast of Turkey. Archaeologists have dated it back to the early Bronze Age and could be around the same time that the Great Pyramids were being built. And Bobby Hill's return to the AFL could come sooner than many expected, West Coast not ruling out signing the Norm Smith Medal winner as a supplementary player during the pre-season. I'm Jaden James, and those are the latest news and sport headlines.
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0: Are you tuned into the Daily? Still to come, two of my favorite bands growing up, I never thought I would see this, are collaborating on the same song. We'll cover this off at the news desk. I'm keen after this.
1: Like right now, I'm going to mix things up a little bit.
0: All right, time to log in to the Daily Randomizer. The supercomputer here in the studio is in charge of the next song we're about to dive into in the show. Based on the search information that we're about to type in, and we're searching for something that's going to link in with something that daysoftheyear.com is telling us that we're celebrating today. And around the world, this is on the third Thursday of every quarter. So January, April, July and October. The 15th of October is Get to Know Your Customers Day. You know that feeling, right, when you walk into the cafe, right, and the owner greets you by name, the barista knows exactly what you love and is already making your order before you've ordered it. Well, this personalized touch is at the heart of Get to Know Your Customers Day. It's a special occasion that encourages businesses to deepen their understanding of the people that they serve. As they engage more personally, companies can tailor their services to better meet customer needs, fostering loyalty and satisfaction. We live in a fast-paced world today, don't we? And such genuine connections can set a business apart. I agree. You know that feeling, right? If you head down to the local or to the regular. Yep, that's what we're talking about today. So let's see what the randomizer's going to do with this song about the local coffee shop. Who knows? Not sure what happened to my voice just then. All right, yep, that'll do perfectly. From Francesca Battistelli, He Knows My Name. Oh, that's good. It's the Daily.

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0: Hey, you tune into The Daily. It's Cam here, and time now to dive into our first round of news. Let's get it.
1: I like to get the daily news.
0: All right, that was weird. All right, as two of my favorite bands growing up, the fact that Switchfoot and Anne Boleyn are teaming up together for a new song called Trenches is kind of blowing my tiny mind.
2: I dare you.
0: Yeah, both bands have been touring together at the moment through the US, and this brand new song is going to be out tomorrow. Here's a little teaser. Switchfoot and Anne Boleyn. It's called Trenches. Now, Switchfoot dropped their latest album, Forever Now, back in June. And as for this new song, well, it's said to be part of Anne Boleyn's forthcoming album, Currency, which is set to drop November 11th, which unusually is a Wednesday, bucking the normal trend of new music releases on a Friday.

0: While on vacation with his family one Sunday morning, Mike Arena received an email that would change the course of his life.
1: That Sunday morning, I got an email from Dad, just like dozens of previous emails about the ministry and that they still needed people. That one just hit differently.
0: That email led to Mike becoming a full-time missionary in Alaska. That's a unique calling. But Mike understands how important it is to share the good news of Jesus' gospel message. As Billy Graham explains,
2: the gospel provides the only satisfaction in the universe for man's spiritual nature. The gospel recognizes the tremendous fact of sin and proposes an adequate remedy. Jesus Christ knew that the gospel and the gospel alone would solve the problems and ills of the world.
0: The gospel of Jesus Christ is good news for everyone. If you'd like to know more about what the gospel means for you, visit us at findpeacewithgod.net. We're the Billy Graham Evangelistic Association.

0: 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Still to come, Unspoken. You put that hunger in your heart. You put that fire in your soul. His love is the reason. They've just started making a little bit of noise online about a brand new track called Words on a Page. I'll give you a listen and hear from lead singer Chad Mattson as he explains a little bit more, just briefly, about what this song represents for his life personally. Also, the afters. So close now, the brand new album drops tomorrow as your artist of the week. We've been hearing from lead singer Josh Havens every single day on the show. He's going to explain to us where the idea was born for this song called Made for Greatness. Stephen Malcolm is involved. Nice little urban flavour to the collab in the bridge towards the end of the song. And we've got Daily Thought lined up for you as well about reminiscing about our childhood. But for maybe a slightly different reason than you might think. That's coming up next hour at The Daily.
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0: 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There's four of them across Bendigo.
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3: In this bulletin, Labor introduces its duty of care bill in Parliament and Victorian public schools facing budget cuts. With the details, I'm Jaden James. Communications Minister Annika Wells is hoping her digital duty of care legislation can pass before Christmas. The bill would give social media users the ability to opt out of algorithms which help determine their feed. Ms. Wells has told Channel 9 specific issues with the legislation have been addressed, but welcomes extra scrutiny of the bill.
4: This is the most compelling policy question of our generation, and it's important that we give it all the scrutiny it deserves, and I welcome any amendments that any parties want to put to make our online safety laws as strong and effective as they can be.
5: So is there any chance of this getting passed before Christmas?
4: Yes.
3: The opposition argues the way the legislation is designed could stifle freedom of speech. Victorian public schools could be facing budget cuts of up to $1 million each. Government schools have reportedly been notified of their funding arrangements for next year. Some schools are already making drastic cuts to their teacher aides and emergency staff arrangements. It comes 2 months after teachers received a 32% pay rise. A new survey warns Queensland's jails can't safely accommodate more inmates under tough new bail laws. The Together Union survey found 93% of prison officers believe it would not be possible without additional staff and resources, while almost 6 in 10 said they lacked confidence to complete their usual shifts safely under current conditions. Staying active and social could reduce the effects of trauma exposure on the ageing brain. An Adelaide University study found middle to older aged adults were able to protect their cognitive and mental health by engaging in and enriching life experiences. Dr. Sabrina Shripar says trauma exposure must be considered when understanding cognitive deficits in later life.
6: Given it's like a near universal experience, it's important to understand why and how these events might lead to changes in cognitive and mental health as people get older.
3: Findings also demonstrate that enriching life experiences don't just protect general cognition, they actively reduce the psychological and neurological impacts of past traumatic events. The Australian Christian Lobby is calling on the ACT to invest in and promote palliative care and not only just give the impression that euthanasia is the only option for terminally ill residents. ACL CEO Michelle Pearce noted that after New South Wales passed its assisted suicide laws, it slashed funding for palliative care. She told Vision Radio that's now happened in the ACT.
7: They've created this navigator to help people understand and access voluntary assisted dying, but there's no navigator for palliative care. So it shows where they're placing their priority. We're forsaking the elderly by placing them under pressure to choose voluntary assisted dying, removing the amount of money and support that's provided through good palliative care.
3: Ms. Pearce said physical, emotional and spiritual holistic care provides true dignity. In sport, Australia has declared itself ready for battle as the Kangaroos launch their Rugby League World Cup defence tonight at Allianz Stadium. The Aussies go up against the Kiwis, with New Zealand bolstered by a fierce forward pack and superstar debutante Kalyn Ponga. Kangaroos coach Kevin Walters has told Seven he's excited to contest one of the tightest competitions he's ever seen.
8: So many great players gracing the fields here in Australia, New Zealand, up in Papua New Guinea. You know, we've got some games over in Perth as well. So everyone gets an opportunity to see these world-class players. And for me, as a rugby league fan, I think it's wonderful.
3: The Aussies are also set to face Fiji and the Cook Islands in coming games. That's the latest Vision National News. I'm Jaden James.
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12: Someone might look really confident, successful, or put together on the outside, whilst inside, privately struggling. And we often judge by appearances, don't we? Because that's all that we can see. But in the Bible, in 1 Samuel chapter 16, verse 7, it reminds us that God actually sees beyond the surface, past the appearances, the reputation, and the performance, right to the heart. And that's where true character is found. It says, the Lord doesn't see things the way that you see them. People judge by outward appearance, but the Lord looks at the heart.
13: I'm Angelique.
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13: 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We used to do Zoom dinner dates.
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12: Oh yes, play the daily. Hey, it's Cam. Welcome to the show. All right, if you've just caught up and joined us, we've got some news real soon from Unspoken. They've given us so many incredible songs over the years, like Help Is On The Way, Reason, Start A Fire, The Cure. Well, they've just started making noise online about another brand new track called Words On A Page. We'll hear from lead singer Chad Mattson explaining why this one is kind of hitting a little close to home for him. Also later, for King & Country have shared one of the new songs from their upcoming Drummer Boy movie. This one's going to be on the soundtrack. We'll cover this off. Also, lead singer of The Afters, your artist of the week, Josh Havens, is going to tell us about a song on their new album that comes out tomorrow called Made for Greatness, and how Stephen Malcolm got involved for a very unexpected but welcomed collab. But next, we're going to talk about our childhood, because there are so many things that you can look back on with really fond memories, I would hope. But there's one aspect of our childhood that I think we need to bring back. We're going to dive into this for our daily thought right after this.

0: Hey, tune into The Daily. It's Cam here, and it's time for one of our favourite parts of the show. We get you thinking. Let's dive into our daily thought.
1: Something to think about.
2: Wow, I never thought of it like that.
0: All right, so this next quote that I came across on socials, we're going to dive into it. And whilst there's a part of me that doesn't agree exactly with what it says, I think there's a principle here that is worth exploring. So let's dive into it. My favorite childhood memory isn't a toy or a cartoon, but the absence of overthinking what I was doing. Yeah. Alrighty. So there is actually something quietly, I think, a little bit sad about realizing that one of the best things about childhood was not having so much going on inside your head. But that's a part of life, though, right? But back then, you didn't need to think about whether you were being productive. You didn't wonder if you were wasting time. You weren't analyzing how you looked, whether you were good enough or what everyone else might be thinking. You just did stuff. You played because playing was fun. You watched cartoons because you liked them. You rode your bike. You built something outside. You made up a game. And when it was over, you moved on. I sometimes wonder when it was as we grew up that we lost that ability. Maybe is it responsibilities that get thrown in? Is it social media? Or do we simply just become too aware of ourselves? I mean, obviously, childhood wasn't perfect. For no one it was. Kids have got worries too, especially these days. And we shouldn't romanticize the past as though everything was carefree. But there is something worth noticing here. The absence of overthinking was its own kind of freedom. And this is the point, and this is what I really want to draw out today. Maybe adulthood isn't about getting that exact feeling back, but maybe it's about occasionally giving yourself permission to do something without turning it into a performance, a decision, or a productivity exercise. Go for the walk without tracking it. Listen to music without doing anything else. Play with the kids. Laugh at something stupid for just a little while. But just be present in the moment and be there. Not everything necessarily needs to mean something. It's an interesting way to think about it, isn't it? And that's your daily thought.
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Still to come on The Daily, brand new music from Unspoken. They've just started teasing a brand new track. Help is on the way. Help is on the way. We'll cover that off for you at the news desk real soon. But hey, next, do you remember Stephen Malcolm, who teamed up with For King and Country on this song? Hey.

out to a brand new song from The Afters called Made for Greatness. It's going to be a part of the brand new album, New Day, New Life, that releases tomorrow. As your artist of the week, Josh Havens, the band's lead singer, caught up with us on Monday, and we're going to hear what he had to say about where this song first came about and how Stephen Malcolm got involved. That's next at The Daily.

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1: Good afternoon. In stories making news, the federal government believes it can negotiate with the Greens to get its digital duty of care legislation passed before Christmas. The bill would give social media users the right to opt out of algorithms that determine their social media feed. The opposition argues the way the legislation is designed could stifle freedom of speech. Victoria's doctors are preparing to walk off the job for 12 hours next week in an unprecedented strike that threatens major disruptions for hospitals. The stop work action to take place from 7am to 7pm on Wednesday, 21st of October. More than half of young Australians say they feel overwhelmed by the amount of information they're getting on social media. A Headspace survey shows 51% of respondents would like to disconnect but fear they would miss something. And in sport, Australia takes on New Zealand tonight at Allianz Stadium for the Rugby League World Cup. Kevin Walters has named Reece Walsh and Mitchell Moses in a new-look Kangaroos back line. I'm Jaden James, and those are the latest news and sport headlines.
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0: like that. I got your back.
1: Still to come on the daily, some brand new music from Unspoken. Help is on the way. They've given us a sneak peek look at a brand new song called Words on a Page. We'll cover that up for you at the news desk after we turn our attention to your artist of the week, The Afters. Oh, we're so close now. The new album, New Day, New Life, drops tomorrow. And lead singer Josh Havens joined us on Monday to kick off this week with an incredible preview. And we've been lucky enough to play for you a song from the album every single day this week to get ready for tomorrow. Now, the song Made for Greatness featured a collaboration with Stephen Malcolm, who is a rapper, and it was an unexpected urban flavor, unlike anything that The Afters have done before. Here is what Josh told us about where Made for Greatness began.
2: Yeah, Made for Greatness. We wrote it actually after there was some big tournament. It wasn't the World Cup, maybe the Euro Cup or something that was on, and I don't know, inspired by all these people who were working so hard for this, and then just thinking about how, wow, we actually have the power of God inside of us. Like he made us with skills and talents and things that if we put in the hard work, all that's going to come out. You know, God put something inside of all of us. And I love the parable of the talents, you know, where you have one guy who tried to protect it and hold it close. And then you have the guy who really tried to work. And then the master comes, you know, and he says, well done, my good and faithful servant, to the one who really multiplied it. And so I think, you know, our talents are something that we shouldn't keep to ourselves. You have something in you that the world needs and that you can do better than anybody else can in your own way. Mm. You know, God made you to do something that nobody else can do in the same way that you can. And so Made for Greatness is really like an anthem, a rally that, okay, God made you for something great. There's something inside of you that needs to come out. Mm. And so, you know, pour into that and know that with God, you can do all things.
1: I love the experimentation on the song too, to invite someone like Stephen Malcolm in, because I don't really think like you've kind of had that kind of hip hop or urban flavor to any of your songs before.
2: Yeah. So, we were working on the song and I just kept thinking, I was like, we need to have a rap feature on the bridge. It feels like that. Mm. And, you know, there's a couple times we started to veer away from that. And I just kept coming back to, no, we've got to do this. We've got to do this. So we have a couple rapper friends who we reached out to, and Steven just got it. And when he sent over his idea for the bridge, we were like, this is perfect.
1: So this is it.
2: it melds perfectly with the vibe of the song and the rest of the lyric of the song. So no, it was a lot of fun to make. And it was a fun one to create.
1: It's lead singer Josh Havens from your artist of the week, The Afters. The new album drops tomorrow, New Day, New Life. This is one of the new tracks, Made for Greatness, with Stephen Malcolm. You tuned into the

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2: 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Tell me, did I ever cross your mind?

0: 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It's Cam here. We are flying through the show. 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
1: I like to get the daily news.
0: All right, new music from Unspoken is on the way. This new song is called Words on a Page. Lead singer Chad Mattson said that we wrote this song about the power that comes with reading the Bible. He says it changed my life and it can change your life as well. Here's a little bit more about what Chad's had to say and a peek into this new song.
2: 23 years ago, the Bible changed my life. I was a drug addict. I opened it up and my whole life changed. And all these years later, we wrote a song about it. And we can't wait for you to hear it.

0: myself.
1: Yeah, it's a work in progress at the moment. Matt Hammett, formerly of Sanctus Real, made comment on the post saying, hey, I think this is my favourite song you guys have ever put out. It's called Words on a Page. Watch this space for an official release date.
2: After winning the Super Bowl as both a player and a coach, Tony Dungy knows the meaning of fame and success. But even with those accomplishments, he chose a different purpose in life.
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0: the news desk, as well as a little bit of a sneak peek at what we can expect when the movie drops in just a matter of weeks now. 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That's what we're going to talk about. 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
3: In this bulletin, unemployment data released. Rural Australia missing out on health funding and selection quandary for the Australian cricket team. With more, I'm Gareth Stafford. The opposition says Australia's increase in unemployment is concerning and shows the economy is rapidly slowing. The national jobless rate has climbed to 4.7% in September. Businesses have laid off just over 39,000 people, all of them part-time workers. Shadow Employment Minister Jane Hume says the result shows government policies are hurting.
4: The Reserve Bank has forecast that unemployment would reach 4.7% at the end of 2027. But unfortunately, that forecast has come true much earlier than expected. 4.7% has taken economists by surprise.
3: Victoria recorded a marginal drop in unemployment, but still has the highest jobless rate in the country. Rural Australians receive about $1,200 less per person in annual healthcare expenditure as their city counterparts, according to a new study. The National Rural Health Alliance is urging federal and state governments to overhaul health funding in the regions. The Shadow New South Wales Health Minister believes an alleged petrol attack at a Sydney hospital highlights broader safety and security issues. A 46-year-old male patient has been charged after the incident inside the Prince of Wales Hospital. The opposition's Sarah Mitchell says it's concerning the state government took nearly a day to inform the public about the incident.
5: I think it's important for the health minister to be transparent when something like this does occur. It's awful. It's not something that's pleasant to talk about, but the community deserves to be informed.
3: The accused man remains in hospital. Victoria's doctors are preparing to walk off the job for 12 hours next week in an unprecedented strike that threatens to throw hospitals into chaos. Thousands of doctors are furious with the Carroll government, warning chronic understaffing and gruelling 84-hour working weeks are putting patients' lives at risk. The stop work action takes place from 7 a.m. to 7 p.m. on Wednesday the 21st of October. Christian commentator Stephen McAlpine believes federal MP Allegra Spender's private members bill aimed at stopping discrimination against LGBT students and staff at faith-based schools is doomed to fail because it rarely happens. He expanded on his views to Vision Radio.
6: The question is the secular state confident enough to allow alternate ethical practices? And since when did a school employing someone according to its faith and practice be seen as discriminatory? I was on the board of 7 Christian schools, and we never countenanced that a gay student should ever be expelled or disciplined. No one's getting kicked out on those issues.
3: Mr. McAlpine said Labor and the Conservative parties don't want to upset a constituency that supports more than a third of all Australian schools. To sport, and in cricket, Andrew McDonald is holding out hope that Cameron Green will play in the series against South Africa. The second of 3 tests starts on Sunday as the all-rounder continues to recover from a side strain. The Australian coach not willing to rule out the 27-year-old, but concedes he probably won't bowl.
7: Cam hasn't started batting yet, so he's done some physical. You may have seen that during the lunch break and that. So he started running, he's progressing well, and as I said before the first test match, we're confident that he can play a part in this series at some point. So he's got a few things to go through in the next 3-4 days.
3: If Green returns, it could mean Bo Webster drops out of the side. And in the AFL, GWS isn't giving up on its pursuit of Western Bulldogs ruckman Tim English, despite the trade period reaching its end yesterday. English is expected to remain with the club next season, but the Giants say they're not ruling out pursuing him in years to come. That's the latest Vision National News. I'm Gareth Stafford.
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11: Sometimes you can carry stuff around because you're embarrassed to admit that you're struggling. But you know what? That's okay. In the Bible, in James chapter 5 and verse 16, it gives us a really great reminder that bringing things into the light with a bit of honesty and without pretending can actually bring a bit of healing. It says simply in James chapter 5, verse 16, so always tell each other the wrong things that you've done and then pray for each other. 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
11: All right, just a hop, skip and a jump away from the weekend. Happy Thursday. You tune into The Daily. My name's Cam. We got lots still to come for this final hour of the show. Riley Clemens dropping a new song next week. It's been a hot minute. This is the first of a big new chapter that we're going to launch into over the next, I don't know, 6 to 12 months for Riley. So we'll hear what she's had to say about this super vulnerable song called For the Boy at the news desk. But next, part three of my conversation with Jonah Murray. For a number of years, he was a part of the group Why Don't We? They toured the world multiple times. They had billions of streams, millions of records sold. They were absolutely massive. And then, rather spectacularly, things blew up and the band just stopped. He lost his sense of self, he found his faith, and now as a solo artist, he's getting ready to tour Australia next month. We're going to hear him talk about his excitement of getting back down under and what he's hoping and dreaming for in this new season of his career next on The Daily.

0: Hey, you tuned into The Daily. Always great to have you a part of the show. Welcome and happy Thursday. Our guests have wandered in and it's great to welcome them back, Brett and Kate Ryan from Focus on the Family Australia. Thank you for being here once again, you two.
1: It's
2: lovely
1: a pleasure
2: to be here.
1: Nice to actually be wandering in.
0: Indeed. With a right speed, I might add. We often talk about marriage in a number of different ways, and there are a number of different ways that we can talk about it, but through our topic today that we want to talk about, almost to be able to have a healthy marriage, it requires two healthy individuals.
1: Yeah.
0: So let's just start at the beginning. What does that mean and what does that look like?
1: Well, it actually means that you don't start pointing the finger at the other person saying, once they get their act together, then I'll get my act together. No, the best place to start is to make sure you're looking after your own personal well-being and becoming the best version of yourself. So this applies to singles as well, listening, but in a marriage relationship, you can compliment them, but you're not their keeper. You don't have to tell them what to do. You have to only focus on the person who you see in the mirror, and that's you.
0: It's really interesting. So you can talk about it really broadly as being, yeah, just become the best version of yourself. And we go, yeah, that's right. But then you go, well, how do I do that?
2: Well, we're looking at our own personal well-being. Okay, so we've got a lot of things that make ourselves up. So our physical health, our mental health, our spiritual health, there's a whole lot of psychological health. You know, we've got to look at all those areas. And is there an area that we're really strong in? I mean, we celebrate those. You know, let's work with our strengths. And then there are areas of growth. And often our spouse might see those quicker in us than ourselves.
1: They get a front row seat.
2: They do. They get a front row. And sometimes we've got the blind spots.
0: Yes.
2: And we've got to be in a posture of humility that if our spouse does see something and brings it to us, that we don't automatically put up that immediate defense position. We've all done it because we don't like our faults.
0: Our flaws being our,
1: I'm a work in progress when it comes to this. So she's looking really looking at me when she's saying this.
2: And so we do need to be open to have some correction in our life. Now, look, if it's a really big major one, and we can see that it comes out of a serious position of past hurts, then it may need a more tender route. And that might be a counsellor. It might require, and often let's just say it does, require a lot of prayer and insight.
0: Yeah. We obviously want to be moving forward together as a partnership, as a team.
2: Yeah.
0: But when one of these areas is maybe, and I'm going to use this very broad term, unhealthy, and that could be spiritually, it could be emotionally, it could be physically. Tell me about what kind of a toll that can play on a marriage and a partnership.
1: It means that you're not living your best life together. And when you see things that are holding them back, it's a great concern to you. So that may be a place to actually start and actually using the word I rather than you language. I am genuinely concerned, and this is what I've observed. Rather than say you always or you never, and that places another layer of shame or guilt, and it's never going to be successful. But you know, ultimately you can't change your spouse. You can only change yourself with God's help. So when we go on with these conversations, and you have to be, as Kate said, you have to be honest. It takes a level of vulnerability to actually accept this. But you realize that if you're not living your best version, you're not going to live a best version as a couple.
0: This has been so good to be able to talk through this. Brett and Kate Ryan from Focus on the Family Australia, thank you for being here once again. We'll talk next week.
2: Talk soon.
1: Look forward to it.
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5: 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I see too many businesses built with what seems to be the same template, all basically selling the same products, same offer, same price, same advertising, same everything. Probably without realising they have plugged into a system controlled by the merchants of the earth, as described in Revelation 18, that entices business owners to abide by their, that's the merchants' rules. But Jesus commands us to come out of this system and abide by his rules. Be encouraged, you can build a great business without conforming to the world's way of doing it. The first step is to acknowledge Jesus as the true owner. The second is to understand your purpose, not to make money but to serve. And the third is to respect the Bible as your coaching manual. My counsel for business owners? Stop conforming to the world's rules and way of thinking. In a loveless world, you communicate love. In a world that loves money, love people. In a world on the take, give. 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In a world of arrogance, radiate humility. 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

still to come on The Daily from For King and Country. We'll give you a listen to one of the brand new songs from Drummer Boy the movie, which is just a few weeks away from landing in our cinemas. We'll cover this off at the news desk. But a moment ago, Brett and Kate Ryan from Focus on the Family Australia were here. We were talking about healthy individuals being at the heart of healthy marriages. Now, off the SMS, Samantha said, "This really struck a chord with me. I always thought that a great marriage meant focusing on your partner first, but I've learned that looking after my own mental and physical health actually makes me a much better wife." Thanks, Samantha. Also, Dean has said in response, "My wife and I started prioritizing our individual well-being a few years ago, and it's had a huge impact on our relationship." So just backing up what Brett and Kate Ryan were saying, he says, "When we're both at our best, we're more patient, we're more supportive, and connected." I love that. So good. Thanks for getting in touch. All right. Hey, next, we've got a little bit of nostalgia for you. A trip down memory lane. We're going to dig a song out of the vault that you, I guarantee, haven't heard in ages. Top the chart this week, 24 years ago. That's almost a quarter of a century. Oh, boy. That's next at The Daily.

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0: Got a community event you want Bendigo to know about? 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
3: Good afternoon. In stories making news, the federal government is reintroducing its bill to reduce the private healthcare rebate for over 65s. The opposition, Greens and Crossbench have joined forces to stop the legislation from being debated in the Senate. The government argues the $3 billion saved would be used to fund more aged care beds. Green Senator Jordan Steele-John has taken leave from the party following allegations regarding his conduct towards women. Senator Steele-John is accused of making inappropriate comments, but he denies the accusations. The Queensland government's bill to establish a protection commission has passed Parliament. It'll become the state's first dedicated child and vulnerable person safeguarding authority, with operations to begin in February. And in tennis, Daniil Medvedev has defeated Stefanos Tsitsipas in straight sets to reach the Shanghai Masters quarterfinals. The 2019 champion will now battle American Tommy Paul for a spot in the semis. I'm Gareth Stafford, and those are the latest news and sport headlines.
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0: Still to come on The Daily, a listen to a brand new song from For King and Country's Drummer Boy movie soundtrack called Same Blood. We'll tell you a little bit more about this at the news desk, but as for right now, it's time to hit rewind.
1: Are you telling me you built a time machine?
0: All righty, what were you doing in the year 2002? I know, it's a little bit of a stretch. It's almost a quarter of a century ago. 24 years ago, I was 3 years out of high school after graduating class of 99. I always find that was really fun to be able to say. Anyway, let's revisit the song that was at the top of the charts this week, 24 years ago, from a band called Salvador. Now, technically, all the information online suggests that they are still present. They are still active with 6 members of the group. They've had 12 previous members that were involved at some point before leaving. So when you put that all together, that's 18 different people who have collectively been a part of this group called Salvador. They released their debut album, self-titled, in the year 2000, but the follow-up in June of 2002 was called Into Motion. And from this album was the song that we're about to revisit today. It topped the Christian chart here in Australia this week, 24 years ago. Salvador is breathing life at the day.

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1: 10 years ago in Madagascar, a little boy named Luca came to Mercy Ships. He suffered from a condition called club foot, which causes his feet to turn inward. Walking was difficult, and his family worried about his future. 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Our volunteer medical team began his treatment and then trained and mentored local clinicians, equipping them to continue his care long after our ship departed. Recently, more than a decade later, our volunteers were reunited with Luca, and the results were clear. Luca was thriving. 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
0: All right, anticipation is building towards For King and Country's new film, Drummer Boy.
2: My brother, he was out there, on the other side. He's their drummer boy.
0: Yeah, as the anticipation continues to build, it's a musical. They've given us a taste of one of the new songs from the soundtrack, a song called Same Blood, sharing a little sequence from the trailer.
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song is called Same Blood. It's a part of the soundtrack of For King and Country's forthcoming movie Drummer Boy that hits cinemas November 6th.

0: Billy Graham explains.
1: 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His grace and his peace will be yours in the midst of whatever trial or difficulty you may be going through.
0: 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We're the Billy Graham Evangelistic Association.
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Hey, that wraps up the daily. Can't believe we're here already. Tomorrow, look, it's going to be a big one. Fridays are generally very cool as we count you into the weekend with one final look at your artist of the week, The Afters. My hope is in Jesus. Their brand new album, New Day, New Life, will be officially out tomorrow. And we're going to play for you one of the brand new tracks, which is being held under lock and key until

0: tomorrow. They have been giving it a little bit of love on social media, so we know what the chorus sounds like. But as for the rest of the song, lead singer Josh Havens is going to talk to us about the backstory behind this song, My Hope Is In Jesus. It's kind of at the very heart of what the whole album is about. As well as that, getting into the weekend, movies will be on the agenda with our reviewer Shanae Bassett and a whole stack more. New Music Friday, and we'll get you into the weekend tomorrow at The Daily.
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3: In this bulletin, Kmart facing an ACCC inquiry and the Rugby League World Cup kicking off tonight. With more, I'm Gareth Stafford. The Albanese government has reintroduced legislation to wind back the private health rebate for over 65s. Nelson Scott reports.
4: The private health rebate for over 65s needs to be reduced and the savings redirected to aged care. The opposition, Greens and Crossbench have already blocked the move in the Senate, arguing it unfairly targets pensioners and puts more pressure on public hospitals. But Health Minister Mark Butler has doubled down, reintroducing the same failed legislation back into Parliament.
5: The government is committed to moving ahead with this bill.
4: Greens leader David Shoebridge says the policy needs to exclude the most vulnerable for his party to back it. Labor is expected to go back to the drawing board to secure a deal.
3: Nelson Scott reporting. The ACCC is seeking financial penalties against Kmart over claims it sold non-compliant watches and nail glue without warning labels. It's alleged the retailer failed to warn consumers about the risk of severe skin burns from using its homemade nail glue. The consumer watchdog also claims Kmart sold 64,000 button battery watches without testing them prior. WA's opposition claims a report looking into the merger of three universities includes multiple AI errors. Deloitte's economic analysis was commissioned by the WA government to look into the proposed merger. There are now allegations the report has mistakes, including incorrect citations and web links. Basil Zempler says it's unacceptable.
6: The term for that sort of use of AI incorrectly or with AI-generated material that leads to a dead end or to source and reference material that doesn't exist is AI slop, and it's actually a very good description for how the government are handling this.
3: A Deloitte spokesperson says minor referencing errors have been identified and are being addressed. The Queensland government's bill to establish a protection commission has passed state parliament. It'll become the state's first dedicated child and vulnerable person safeguarding authority. Attorney General Deb Frecklington says the bill implements reforms recommended by the In Plain Sight Review, which highlighted systemic failures in child protection.
7: It recognises that keeping children safe is a shared responsibility across government and the broader community. The bill represents a landmark shift towards a model that aims to prevent child sexual abuse and other forms of harm before they happen, instead of responding when it is too late.
3: Operations will begin in February. The Chinese Communist Party is not only persecuting Christians in China, it's also targeting them in the US as well. Officials pressure expat Chinese believers to return to China, often threatening punishment against their relatives who are still in the country. They also demand that Chinese churches in the US fly Chinese flags and sing patriotic songs on China's National Day. Providence magazine observes the Communist Party is still attempting to control how Chinese Christians can preach and worship in their new lives outside of China. An Israeli-born former Muslim-turned-evangelist says his Christian media ministry has helped more than 100,000 people embrace faith in Jesus Christ. Haroon Ibrahim founded Al Hayat Ministries, which shares the gospel amongst Islamic nations through its television and online broadcasts. To sport, and in rugby league, the Kiwis enter tonight's World Cup opener against Australia brimming with confidence. However, coach Stacey Jones says they won't be underestimating their cross-Tasman rivals.
8: They're a very good team, a world-class team, the players that they've got. You know, the team that comes out on top is the team that's probably going to do the little things. There's no secret, you know, about rugby league that, you know, you defend well and you run hard with the footy, you generally come out on top.
3: Meantime, Newcastle's Kalyn Ponga will make his international debut for the Kiwis at fullback. That's the latest Vision National News. I'm Gareth Stafford.
9: Here are some life-giving words for you. 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
1: Recently, the 60th anniversary of the liberation of the Nazi camp at Auschwitz was celebrated. This was a terrible concentration camp where thousands of Jews were abused or eliminated in the gas chambers. Psychiatrist Viktor Frankl survived and went on later in life to write about his experience to try and make sense of the madness that was Auschwitz. Frankl wrote, "Man was the being that invented the gas chamber of Auschwitz. However, he was also the being who entered those gas chambers upright with the Lord's Prayer on his lips." Frankl tells us of how some in Auschwitz acted like swine while others acted like saints. It wasn't the conditions that caused this, but individual choices. Auschwitz reminds us of the evil that exists in every human being and our need to turn to God for forgiveness for the times that we've behaved badly and for the strength to make the right choices no matter what the circumstances.
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1: Have you ever been to a harvest dinner? 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

0: Did you know that your DNA contains more mistakes than your parents' DNA? Which has more mistakes than their parents' DNA, which has more mistakes than their parents', which has... Well, you get the point. Mistakes are caused by mutations, copying errors when DNA is replicated. A conservative estimate says that 100 to 300 new mutations occur in human reproductive cells per individual per generation. That's a lot of mistakes. And it's increasing so fast, there's no way humans have been evolving for millions of years. Our genetic code would be so burdened with mutations, we'd be extinct. Mankind was created about 6,000 years ago with a perfect genome. It wasn't until after sin entered the world that mutations began to corrupt our DNA. And I believe the Lord will return long before our genetic code meets its end. I'm David Reeves. Truly, the heavens declare the glory of God.
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2: In this bulletin, the government bring back dead legislation and the Queensland governor bows out. With more, I'm Gareth Stafford. More than 39,000 jobs were lost over the past month, surprising analysts about the real state of the economy. Latest data shows the unemployment rate increased to 4.7% in September. Addressing Parliament, Prime Minister Anthony Albanese has defended Labor's economic record.
3: What we have sought to do each and every day is to prioritise employment growth, which is why on our watch 1.3 million jobs have been created.
2: The opposition argues government policies are hurting businesses. The Albanese government has reintroduced legislation to wind back the private health rebate for the over 65s. Nelson Scott reports.
4: Labor claims the private health rebate for over 65s needs to be reduced and the savings redirected to aged care. The opposition, Greens and Crossbench have already blocked the move in the Senate, arguing it unfairly targets pensioners and puts more pressure on public hospitals. But Health Minister Mark Butler has doubled down, reintroducing the same failed legislation back into Parliament.
5: The government is committed to moving ahead with this bill.
4: Greens leader David Shoebridge says the policy needs to exclude the most vulnerable for his party to back it.
6: Don't punch down on pensioners and you can get the rest of your bill through.
4: Labor is expected to go back to the drawing board to secure a deal.
2: Nelson Scott reporting. Victorian opposition leader Jess Wilson has vowed to chase down every dollar lost to fraudulent COVID business grants. The state's anti-corruption watchdog has found senior public servants deliberately covered up the loss of more than $285 million to about 9,000 ineligible businesses who applied for the cash. Ms. Wilson says it's yet another example of the government's inability to manage its money.
7: I'm determined to chase down every single cent, to make sure that we find the money, to make sure that we are putting Victorian taxpayers' money back at the centre of every decision-making that we make as a government.
2: IBAC found senior officials at the former Department of Jobs, Precincts and Regions deliberately misled the relevant ministers. The Governor of Queensland has attended a farewell event with His Majesty King Charles at Buckingham Palace as she marks the conclusion of her term. Jeanette Young will depart the role at the end of the month after a five-year stint, with Justice Thomas Bradley to be sworn in as the state's 28th Governor on November the 1st. Parents at a Launceston primary school are shocked by its decision to ditch its annual Christmas on the Hill concert in favour of a Holiday on the Hill event. Trevallon Primary School has scrapped Christmas carols and renamed its Secret Santa tradition Holiday Gifting. One parent said his daughters were shattered there'd be no carols this year. Tasmanian Premier Jeremy Rockliffe told his Department of Education that Christmas is an important part of the Australian way of life, which should not be abandoned in the name of inclusivity. A Protestant pastor has been jailed in the communist Caribbean nation of Cuba for planning to hold a public prayer event. State security agents arrested Pastor Michael Velasquez and charged him with civil disobedience, despite the event never taking place. He does lead an unregistered church. To sport and in rugby union. Wallabies coach Les Kiss is confident Mark Nawakanitawazi will chase a gold jersey at next year's Rugby World Cup. The cross-coder is eligible to represent Italy and Fiji in 2027, with reports emerging he could defect from Australia. But Kiss says they've been staying in touch.
8: I think there's no doubt that he wants to be back in the game for us, that's for sure. We'll continue our conversations and go from there. I'm not going to speak on his behalf at all, but we know where he wants to play.
2: Noah Kanitawazi ended his NRL career with the Roosters, planning to put himself forward for Australian selection. That's the latest Vision National News. I'm Gareth Stafford.
9: Here are some life-giving words for you. For the whole law is summed up in one commandment. Love your neighbour as you love yourself. Galatians 5:14. 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From the Handbook of Living, the Bible.

0: Andrea Herzer suffers from a rare condition known as chronic regional pain syndrome.
1: It causes insomnia because of the excruciating pain, and I would tell my husband it feels like I'm dying.
0: Despite the challenges caused by her condition, Andrea's faith in Jesus Christ gives her the confidence to face each day.
1: Replacing that fear with the soundness and assurance of Christ really gave me what I needed to persevere.
0: While Andrea's physical condition has no cure, she already knows the spiritual healing that comes through Jesus Christ. Here's Billy Graham.
2: All the many spiritual diseases that can touch a man can be healed. The moment you put your trust in Christ, the cure has already begun.
0: 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And it's from the Billy Graham Evangelistic Association.
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This is Zach Williams, and this is the story behind my song, Fear is a Liar. Fear is something that I feel like we can all relate to, whether it's something we've gone through in our past or something we're going through right now in this moment. Fear is a tool that the devil uses to try to keep us in our past. He wants to keep us from seeing the promises God has for our future. In these moments, I'm reminded of a scripture, 1 John 4:18. It says, there is no fear in love, but perfect love casts out all fear. In these times, cry out to God, because He is perfect love. And sometimes we have to remind fear that He is a liar. When he told

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0: There's something powerful that happens when God's people come together in unity and in praise. 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
1: Well, thanks for joining us on this Thursday. Glad to have you here at Derek Prince Legacy Radio. We're in a series with Derek Prince that really is, you know, confronting us with the truth, powerful. It's called The Enemies We Face. All this week, the theme is the nature of witchcraft. Now, today, he's going to talk to us about divination and sorcery. I mean, these aren't words we throw around every day, but once Derek defines them biblically, you're going to see how nearby they are. Let's listen.
3: Then we look at divination, which in most modern translations is called fortune telling. This is the knowledge element of witchcraft. This is the product is not now power, but it's knowledge, which, as I pointed out, was the first desire that led man into sin. And there's a picture in Acts chapter 16, very clear. Acts 16, verses 16 and the following. This is what happened when Paul and Silas first arrived to preach the gospel in Philippi. Now it happened, as we went to prayer, that a certain slave girl possessed with a spirit of divination met us. Now what the Greek actually says is, having a spirit, a python, or a python spirit. In other words, a snake spirit. And remember, snakes have always been regarded in pagan society as somehow the source of unusual knowledge and wisdom. There's a well-known fortune teller who in her own autobiography stated that the power came to her when a snake came in bed with her. Now, what I want to point out to you is what this girl said was absolutely true. And she didn't know it by natural means, she knew it by supernatural means. She was just a slave girl. But she brought her masters much profit by fortune telling. Because she was a slave, the profit didn't go to her, went to her masters. This girl followed Paul and us and cried out, saying, "These men are the servants of the Most High God who proclaimed to us the way of salvation." Wasn't that amazing? It was absolutely true. I've sometimes commented that contemporary missions, that lady might have been made a charter member of the church in Philippi. She was the first person to recognize who Paul and Silas really were. But Paul knew that isn't God's spirit. That's a divining spirit, fortune-telling spirit. In the end, he turned around, commanded it to come out in the name of Jesus. It came out, and she was no longer able to tell fortunes. Her masters were so angry at the prophets that they'd lost that they brought Paul and Silas before the magistrates. You know the rest of the story. The whole city was in an uproar because a single slave girl was delivered of a spirit of divination. See, at that point, not merely was Paul dealing with Satan's kingdom on the natural, physical plane, but Satan's kingdom in the heavenlies intervened because their strategy against the church was being frustrated. It's a remarkable thing. Almost everywhere Paul went, there was a riot. And later, in 2 Corinthians, he said, there was an angel of Satan that buffeted me. I believe that's exactly correct. It's not a metaphor. There was a satanic angel that organized a riot in every city where Paul went. So, why don't we have riots? Maybe we don't bother Satan enough. I really believe when the church is what it ought to be, there'll be a lot more riots, but there'll also be a lot more revivals. I don't know how many revivals you can have without riots. So you have to decide, is it worth the price? Then there's sorcery. Sorcery, I think, and this is not always used this way, operates through objects. Potions, charms, anything that's called lucky, like a lucky horseshoe, all that is occult. The people that carry things that give them luck. It also operates through, you know, love potions. Very, very common. I want this man to fall in love with me, so I go to the witch doctor and get a potion, put it in his food, and after that he's going to fall in love with me. And of course, to a certain extent, it works. Ruth and I were in Zambia, and we, together with some other brothers and sisters, we offered to pray for all ladies who were barren, couldn't have children. Well, for Africans, that's a real disaster. About 400 ladies gathered in front of us. Before we prayed, someone asked the question, they were all professing Christians, how many of you went to the witch doctor for a potion to deliver you from barrenness? And all but two of them raised their hands. See, we're not dealing with something that's very rare and uncommon. Sorcery also operates through music. Remember, we saw that very probably Lucifer was in charge of the music of heaven. He knows a lot about music. He knows its power. And a lot of contemporary music, what's called acid rock and others, is simply sorcery. You watch a young person that's been listening to that for an hour, and their eyes are starry. They've lost contact with reality. And then another main branch of sorcery is drugs. The Greek word for sorcery is directly formed from the Greek word for a drug. And the whole drug cult, with all its accompaniments of acid rock and so on, is just a clear example of sorcery at work in our culture. And almost all those people, if they come to Jesus, will need to be delivered from that power. In fact, I've come to the place myself where I doubt whether it's much use working with people in that particular stratum of society if you don't understand how to deal with demons. Let's look at just one picture of sorcery. Revelation chapter 9 and verse 21. Well, this describes a future scene, I believe, in human history when God's judgments are being manifested and falling on the wicked. But it says in verse 20 and then 21, "But the rest of mankind who were not killed by these plagues did not repent of the works of their hands, that they should not worship demons and idols of gold." Notice idolatry is the first thing. Gold, silver, brass, stone, and wood, which can neither see nor hear. And notice what goes with idolatry. They did not repent of their murders or their sorceries or their sexual immorality. And the word sorceries, the alternative translation in some versions, is drugs. And together with sorcery goes sexual immorality and violence. And the tremendous upsurge of violence in our contemporary civilization is largely the work of sorcery. So when you want to pray about it, don't just pray about the branch. You'll have to deal with the root. Now we come to the third area of this subject, which is witchcraft or sorcery within the church. And here's an area where some Christians have no idea what is really going on. I want to turn to Galatians chapter 3 and read a few verses, the first five verses. "O foolish Galatians, who has bewitched you?" Did you ever absorb that fact? They were charismatic Christians, Pentecostal Christians. You'll see, they knew the Lord, they were saved. They had received the Holy Spirit, they were witnessing miracles, but they were bewitched. And this is the standard Greek word for to bewitch. Interestingly enough, it's still used in modern Greek. The word vaskania is the modern Greek word for the evil eye. I happen to know because a Greek Orthodox priest who had come to know the Lord Jesus came to me 1 year ago and said, "Pray for me, I want to be delivered from this vaskania." It's exactly the same word that's used here. All right, "O foolish Galatians, who has bewitched you that you should not obey the truth, before whose eyes Jesus Christ was clearly portrayed among you as crucified?" How did Paul know that witchcraft was operating? What was the evidence? Very important. Witchcraft had obscured the revelation they had received of Jesus Christ crucified. That's the supreme aim of witchcraft in the church, is to hide the reality of Jesus Christ crucified. Now look at the description of what happened in the following verses. This only I want to learn from you,

0: and works miracles among you. Does he do it by the works of the law or by the hearing of faith? So the root problem was the reality of Jesus crucified had been obscured by an evil satanic power that had moved in. And the two problems that resulted were carnality and legalism. They'd gone back to fleshly attempts to do the will of God and please God, to keeping all sorts of rules as a way of achieving righteousness with God. And they had missed the purpose of Christ's death.
1: It's funny what we do with words, isn't it? Many of us have read the book of Galatians for years, and Paul says, "Who bewitched you?" But we think that that's just a way of talking, just a colloquialism, just a metaphor. It's not, we don't think it's real, but it is real. And Derek putting it in context for us really helps us see the truth and the power of words like that. We can be set free. Thank the Lord. Hey, that's all the time we have for now. For everyone at Derek Prince Ministries, I'm Stephen Mansfield. Join us again tomorrow as the legacy continues.
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4: Welcome to Those Who Have Gone Before, a series that explores the lives of great Christians from our past. Here's your host, George Halima.
5: January 20th, 1921, was a day that would change history forever in America, especially for the peanut farmer. It would take place in the Ways and Means Committee of the United States Congress. John Perry, in his book George Washington Carver, describes it this way. A nattily dressed black man, graying, thin, and slightly stooped, entered the large, elegant room with a big box under his arm. Chairman Fordney reminded the witness that he had 10 minutes. By the time the professor unpacked his box, displaying an array of products made from peanuts, the chairman extended his time. Carver explained he had found 107 uses for the sweet potato, but had only just started on the peanut. His demonstration represented just half of what he had so far. Professor Carver held the committee spellbound for an hour and 40 minutes, displaying some of the many uses he had found for peanuts. As a result, Congress passed tariffs on imported peanuts, protecting the American peanut farmer. For a year following his appearance before the Ways and Means Committee, Carver's story was told over and over again in newspapers across the country. The press acclaimed Carver as a great specialist in food and food values and the wizard chemist. They say that science is classified knowledge, Carver explained. I know that science is truth. Jesus said, "You shall know the truth, and the truth will set you free."
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9: In this bulletin, Josh Frydenberg considering his future, retail barring laws introduced, and Victorian doctors set to strike. With the details, I'm Gareth Stafford. Rumours are still swirling around Josh Frydenberg's potential comeback to politics. The former federal treasurer held his memoir book launch.

0: in Melbourne last night. He says he's taking time to consider the idea.
1: I'll make that decision with my family, weighing up lots of factors next year. Yes, I've loved being in the private sector, and yes, I'm very proud of what I achieved when I was last in office, but I also recognise that the country's going in the wrong direction, and I wanted to ring the alarm bells with this book.
0: Mr. Frydenberg lost the seat of Kooyong to Teal Monique Ryan at the last election. The Greens say there'll be a fair, independent and timely investigation into one of its senators. Jordan Steele John is being accused of inappropriate behaviour towards women. Greens leader David Shoebridge says the matter is being looked into, claiming he was only made aware of it this week.
2: That when serious matters have been raised, Senator Steele John is entitled to that process, as is the substance of the matters of the complaint, entitled to a process that is fair, that is independent and that is timely.
0: The West Australian senator has taken leave from federal parliament. New retail barring laws have officially passed through Parliament. It will allow courts to ban abusive and violent individuals from retail stores for up to 2 years. Woolworths has responded to the passage, labelling the orders as crucial protections. Victorian doctors are planning a 12-hour strike over pay and conditions. Kiara Parker reports.
3: Frustrated Victorian doctors are set to strike next week, fed up with the Carroll government ignoring their concerns around understaffing and unsafe working conditions they say is threatening patient safety. Doctors argue the system is at breaking point and will walk off the job from 7am to 7pm on Wednesday and rally outside Parliament. Emergency departments and intensive care units will be excluded from strike action, but some outpatient appointments and planned surgery will have to be cancelled. Union members have been locked in wage negotiations with the state government for more than a year, rejecting the Carroll government's last-ditch attempt to end industrial action ahead of the election.
0: Kiara Parker reporting. Euthanasia deaths in Queensland have increased by 57% in just 2 years. That's according to the state's Voluntary Assisted Dying Review Board annual report. The report's assisted suicide deaths surged from 532 in the year to June 2024 to 836 in the 12 months to June this year. The report also found a 40% increase in the number of euthanasia requests from people who'd not access palliative care over the same period. Australian Christians Party MP in WA Marika Grombold is urging her state's Christian school communities to tell their MPs what a Christian education has meant to them. It comes as the law protecting faith-based schools is under review and could be amended to prevent them from hiring staff with the same faith ethos. The sport, and in the AFL West Coast, isn't ruling out signing 2023 Norm Smith Medal winner Bobby Hill as a supplementary player during the pre-season. Former Adelaide captain and now commentator Rory Sloan has told the Footy Fix West Coast would need to do its due diligence.
4: You'd want to sit down with Bobby and make sure he's in the right headspace to, one, to be able to tackle a full pre-season and make sure if you're all in, you're all in and you commit to the footy club. But two, can he stand up to the pressures that AFL brings? Certainly worth a chat anyway for what he brings.
0: Fremantle has ruled out selecting him, but St Kilda remains interested. And Liverpool has recovered from its Premier League loss earlier this week to stun LASK 6-3 in the Champions League. That's the latest Vision National News. I'm Gareth Stafford.
5: When Jesus calls someone into his service, he sees more than the person standing in front of him. He sees not what we are, but what we're meant to be. Hi, I'm Clayton Bjellin, and today on Insight for Living, Chuck Swindoll takes us to Galilee, where Jesus looked at rough, unpolished fishermen and saw what they'd one day become. He sees the same potential in us. It's one of the most encouraging truths in all of Scripture, and it started with a simple response. Chuck titled today's message, Saying Yes to Christ's Call. Cool.

Look at verse 16 of Mark 1. As he was going along by the Sea of Galilee, he saw Simon and Andrew, the brother of Simon, casting a net in the sea, for they were fishermen. These men are casting their nets. They are professional fishermen. We read that here at the end of verse 16. You may not know it, but fishing was big business back then and remained so for years in Galilee. These men knew the world of fishing. Now notice when Jesus sees them doing what they did for a living, he spoke to them. Again, if you carry a red letter edition of the Bible, you'll see red words here. Jesus said to them, "Follow me. Follow me, and I will make you become fishers of men." All he says is, "Follow me." This was an enormous risk, because in order to follow him, they would need to leave what was familiar, their source of income, the way they supported their family. He only made one promise after the command. Do you see it? "I will make you become fishers of men." It would be a process, which is seen in the word "become." They didn't, 10 minutes after starting to follow, qualify as fishers of men. That took time. They needed to be trained in that. They would become that over a process of it, and they would need to leave the familiar places of their life and go to what was unfamiliar. Ultimately, they would stop catching fish and they would start catching people. I think Jesus was saying this: if I can trust you to follow me, you can trust me to train you. His call always has that implication. If I can trust you to follow me, then you can trust me to train you, to take care of you, to guide you, to lead you. Now, I observe how they responded, and here is a remarkable thing. Immediately, they left their nets, and they followed him. Look at this next couple of men. Going on a little farther, he saw James, the son of Zebedee, and John, his brother. Now, where were they? Well, they are in the boat. In their case, they're mending nets. The others were casting. These men are sitting in their boats, and they're mending their nets. What do we read? Immediately, he called them. What was their response? They left their father, Zebedee, in the boat with the hired servants, and they went away to follow him. No reluctance. If there were questions, we don't read of them. If there was hesitation, Mark doesn't tell us about it. They simply followed him. Now, let me pause and interject a couple of thoughts that I think might be helpful before I apply all of this, because this is not a history lesson or a geography lesson. This is a spiritual direction for all of us. This is a message for every one of us. But let me mention a couple of things. First, Jesus knew much more than he promised. He told them they would become fishers of men, and he left it at that. But there was so much more he knew. He knew what that would include, the training process of those next 3.5 years. There would be privation. There would be pain. There would be exhaustion. There would be times of exhilaration and celebration. There would be occasions when the scene would be so dark they wouldn't know what to do, being unable to cast out demons. They've never been around the demonic realm. They'll be in the midst of that. There'll be times of confusion. There'll be times when they're under attack, misunderstood and misrepresented, and in fact, they'll be killed for their walk with Christ. They don't know any of that. Most of them became martyrs. He doesn't tell them that. All he says, remember this, you will become fishers of men. When your direction in life is turned from the mundane
nets and boats and water of your life, and it's turned toward people, and God is calling you in that direction, you are in for one surprise after another. Now, the second thing I want to mention is that Jesus saw in them much more than he revealed. Jesus saw in them much more than he revealed. Let's take Simon Peter. Peter saw himself as just a fisherman. Jesus saw other things deep within him. He saw Simon casting his net, but at the same time, he saw 3,000 souls being saved by a single sermon that Peter would deliver years ahead. He saw Peter and he saw Gentiles being added to the church. He saw Peter and he saw a man carrying a cross to Execution Hill, faithful unto death, even the death of the cross. He saw Peter and he saw a name being written down in glory, engraved with an iron pen. Never doubt it. When he calls you, he sees you not as what you are, but as what you are to become. Trust me on this. When God first calls us into his calling and work, the people who see us today would never have believed it back then, because of the work the Lord is doing as he teaches us to become fishers of men and women. Now, the invitation of Jesus today. I have three searching questions that I want to linger on with you for the next few minutes, because this is, as I say, this is all about a spiritual lesson today as much as it is about the teaching of the passage of Scripture. Three searching questions. The first one is this, based on what we have just read about Peter and Andrew and James and John. Where does the Lord find you today? Where does the Lord find you today? He sees you inside and out. He knows your past as well as your future. He knows your potential, though you are probably blind to most of it. Jesus started where these men were. He saw them just where they were, and he took them to where he had in mind for them. Stay with the thought. I'll come back to it in a few moments. Where does the Lord find you today? Second question, please write it down. What's the Lord's calling in your life? Put it down just like I gave it to you. What is the Lord's calling in your life? I'm not referring necessarily to a geographical move, though it may include that. I'm not saying that you need to get into some form of occupation that's different than what you're in, though you may. Here's what I'm interested in. Do you have a reason for being? Put another way, do you have a focused sense of purpose? Or do you just sort of take one day from one dawn to the next, after another day, after another day? Do you have a focused sense of purpose? For these four men, did you get the sense of purpose? You're going to become fishers of men. Once that commanding calling arrested their attention, they lost virtually all interest in fishing. Rarely do you find them returning to the sea, except in the mission of the Lord at sea. They left it, and they truly left it behind them. It was no longer their reason for existence. What's the Lord's calling in your life? What purpose has he given you that transcends occupation? It transcends your age. It transcends your familiar world. Here's the third one, and it's the one that stings. How long will it take you to say yes? How long will it take you to say yes to the Lord's calling? Now, I want to speak to some of you who are the insecure type. You're waiting until all of your questions are answered. You're weighing all the options. Trust me, don't waste your time. You'll never say yes, because you'll never get all those questions answered. If you're a perfectionist, the Lord's got his work cut out for you, because it'll take you a long time to get through all the perfectionistic details of every part of the future being worked out ahead of time.
Same thing for risks. If you're wanting all the risks removed before you tolerate the thought of yes, you're doomed to a perpetual no. If you're willing to take him at his word and trust him to lead you, just as he trusts you to follow him, then your answer is not only yes, it can be today an immediate yes. An immediate yes. Now, why would I say that? Because I know what I'm talking about today. And because I know my story better than yours, I'm going to have to ask you to please listen to my story. And I give you mine because it's the one I know the most details about. I was casting nets and mending nets and working the boats and familiar with the sea in a ministry for almost 25 years. I'd reached the ripe age of 59. Some of you are retired before you're 59, but not me. I was engaged in this. It was fulfilling. It was exciting. Everything was rolling along great. And the Lord came along. It wasn't the Sea of Galilee. It was a phone call that came from Dallas to California. And on the other end of the line were two men I knew very well, the president of Dallas Seminary and the chairman of the board at that time, Jack Turpin. Jack and Don Campbell, together on the line, called me. My first thought was, uh-oh. Maybe they know something I don't know. They said, we'd like you to consider being the next president of Dallas Seminary. My response, in great faith, was hilarious laughter. You have got to be kidding. I almost said, what are you guys smoking? But I didn't say that. I was tempted, but I didn't say that. You can't be serious. Oh, yeah, we are. Look, come on, you guys. Let me give you the name of five or six qualified people, okay? Let's go there rather than waste your time with me. Hey, I got nets. I got boats. I got sea. I got fish. Everything's going great here. Why in the world would I even think of, well, we'd like you to think, but no, actually, I don't even need to think about it. I know. Well, would you pray about it? Did you hear the brakes? That's always a great question to ask when you feel resistance. Well, will you pray about it? What preacher on earth would say, no, I am not going to pray. So I say, oh, okay. So it's supper time. I'm sitting there at supper, still sort of chuckling to myself. I haven't started praying much. And I say to Cynthia at supper, I say, you will never guess what happened today. She said, what? I said, I got a phone call from Don Campbell and Jack Turpin from Dallas Seminary. Don has resigned, and a year from now, he's going to retire from that role, and they want a new president, and they've asked me, of all things. She didn't laugh. Okay, at that point, I know I'm going to kind of get in deep in this situation. Because I have learned that the voice of the Holy Spirit sounds a lot like the voice of Cynthia. I've just learned that. I just learned it. Just amazing. How did I learn that? She told me that. So I laugh at her. She says, I don't think that's a silly idea. I think you ought to think about it. Are you kidding? Our family is here. Our home is here. It's almost all paid for. We know we got the ministry. I know that. I think you ought to consider it. No, why? Honey, come on. So we slept on it next morning. First thing I heard, I think you ought to consider that. Honey, I can't wait to tell them no. So she says, have you prayed about it? So now I got to start praying. Not that I've got to start praying, but you know what I mean. So I go to the Lord in prayer. And while I'm praying, I'm thinking of six or eight other guys that could do the job. So I pray for the Lord to guide me to recommending someone who's qualified to do that job because I'm not the one. I mean, I have no reason to be the one. I got it made where I am, if you will. And that's not a good way to put it, but you know what I mean. Everything's familiar. I mean, I even knew the freeways. I knew all around there. I mean, I had great friends, all my family. Everything was going great. So they had the audacity to call back. And I said, I've got the names of about five or six, and they wouldn't even listen to the names. Would you consider? And I won't even bore you with the process. But it was a call. It broke all the rules of what you would call logic. But you see, the Lord's will isn't necessarily humanly logical. Will you remember I said that? We all like logic. We like 1 plus 1 equals
two. With Jesus, it's 1 + 1 = 15.5.7 or something like that. And you go, what? So I tolerated the thought. All right, I'll be on the search committee. I was on the board, so I'll serve on the search committee. So they reluctantly said, okay, it's good. So we sent out questionnaires all over the country. Send back those you think would be the right choice. I know that Don Campbell and Jack Turpin wrote all those people ahead of time. Because my name was on the top of those lists. One list after another, after another, after another. I resigned from the search committee. And I then really did begin to pray. I was 59 years old. In that period of time, I come to the seminary and nobody laughs me off the stage. It's amazing. All these bright men and women in the faculty, and I realize they don't need another scholar because I'm not a scholar, but I'm a shepherd. And they had the foresight to know that at that time in the school's history, the school needed a shepherd. I didn't know that. And I don't know if they would have articulated it like that, but kind of began to dawn on me. And while I'm there, I'm thinking, you know, now that I'm here, since I'm a preacher, and Cynthia helped me understand, you know, there's these 40 languages going to work on Dallas Seminary campus, and we could use them in our Insight for Living ministry as translators. I mean, it makes sense. And it did. And so I go, and while I'm there, I'm getting acquainted with a lot of these guys, and I'm thinking, you know what? We got to have a laboratory where they can learn what a church is about. Maybe I ought to start a church. How do you start a church? I don't know. So how do you find the place to start one? You pin a tail on a geographical donkey? Frisco. Frisco. That's where I used to come to hunt dove. Frisco. So I thought, well, we'll at least have a Bible class. Some Bible class. And before I knew it, the church was formed. Now, looking back, did God know what he was doing? What's the answer? Yes. Say it again. Yes. Get used to saying it. Because you say, what a great story. This isn't about me. Don't think this is about my story. This is your story. This is their story. They turned the world upside down because they said yes. They were the spokesmen for the cause of Christ as they learned to fish for men and women. To this day, we know the names. Rock structures are named the 12 apostles. It's amazing, these simple fishermen who had had no training, and they were Galileans except for the only one bright one among them, Judas. And God used them to turn the whole tide around. Oz Guinness, in a book called The Call, don't miss a word, released from what was not me, my discovery of my calling enabled me to find what I was. God's call has become a sure beacon ahead of me and a blazing fire within me. Keep listening. Follow me, Jesus said 2,000 years ago, and he changed the course of history. That is why calling provides the Archimedean point by which faith moves the world. Answering the call is the way to find and fulfill the central purpose of your life. Answering the call is the way to find and fulfill the central purpose of your life. Do you have a reason for being? A focused sense of purpose in your life? Or is your life the product of shifting resolutions? Do you want to go beyond success to significance? Have you come to realize that self-reliance always falls short and provides no answer in the end? Listen to Jesus of Nazareth answer his call.
And if I knew what it was, I promise you I would stay all afternoon at the door and tell each one of you what that call is. And then I would say, now commit yourself to doing it. Say yes. But I don't know what it is. I got a full-time job taking care of this guy. So I can't tell you what your call is. You have to determine that. I know this. I'd have never picked Peter. I mean, all Andrew did was just bring people to Jesus. That's all he needed to do. James and John, sons of thunder, with a temper like theirs, would you have chosen? No. You wouldn't have hired any of the 12. Well, maybe Judas. But he's bright. So don't give me the line that, well, I'm not really qualified. I've been there. Well, you don't understand, Chuck. I mean, we've got our whole family. I've been there. Well, you don't realize, Chuck, I got to take care of my, I mean, I'm deep in debt. I've been there. You want all those questions answered, you're doomed to a perpetual no. You need to practice yes. So let's start right now. Yes. Okay? Yes. Some of you, your face doesn't know it yet. Here we go again. Yes. We're almost there. Here again. Yes. One more time. Yes. Good for you. Don't you forget this when we don't see each other for the next few days, okay? Don't you forget that. Yes. Okay. Thank you, Father, for your patience with me in this journey that I would never have even imagined. Maybe it was for no other reason aside from the chance today to declare how great it has been to walk with you and to trust you and to see you open doors I would never have known would open, and to pave the way for a ministry I could not have even envisioned, and to use me in the life of young men learning to preach, young women learning to minister. Oh, Lord, what a privilege. And now in this church, this enviable place of ministry, how faithful you are. May this yes be a ringing word in our ears and hearts this coming week. May we look for a reason to say yes. May we think yes. May we listen with yes on our lips. Hear us today, our Father, in all of our needs and all of our circumstances. Our answer is yes. Yes. You can trust us to follow you because we are going to trust you to train and lead us. And this enormous yes ringing in our hearts, we commit now this time to you in the name of Jesus, who himself said yes to fulfill a mission that no one could have ever imagined.

May that little word, yes, keep ringing in your heart this week. When the Lord calls, we don't have to have every question answered before we respond. We can trust him and follow because he can be trusted to lead us. This is Insight for Living. Chuck Swindoll, our Bible teacher, has just begun a brand new study through the Gospel according to Mark. And because of the size of Mark's Gospel, Chuck has split this study into three volumes. And all three Bible study workbooks for Mark are ready right now. The Searching the Scriptures Bible Study Workbooks are spiral bound. You can find all the details for volumes 1, 2, and 3 at ifl.org.au. 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I'm Clayton Bjellin. 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
3: 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A lot of the times you're travelling, you know, 5-10 minutes between places. It's just good to check in and see what's on.

was tucking my daughter in for bed one night, and she looked at me and said, "Dad, when I look at you, I see God," which I thought was a cheap shot because of my beard. But being a parent, I think God has spoken to me in two profound ways, and that is through my kids and through being a parent. And what I mean is this: when my kids get hurt, they run to my wife and I. They don't stop, they don't hesitate, they just run. That's a profound revelation of what it means to have a heart open to God and to be able to run to Him when we're hurting. The other thing is in the ongoing revelation as a parent that when I see my own child suffering, I run to them. I don't wait for them to run to me. And I think in that way, God's speaking profoundly to parents saying, "This is my heart for you as a child." So even as I sing a song called "Run to the Father," I'm really in some ways singing about the fact that God's already run to me, and He'll never get tired of me needing Him.

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1: For anyone who believes in this Jesus, one of the things that God wants us to do is to keep on shining his light into this world. Sometimes we look at our circumstances, the conditions around us, and things seem far from favourable. So do we stop? Or do we keep shining the light of Christ into this world? Hi, I'm Bernie Diamond. Great to be back with you again. Today, we're going to take another look in your life from a different perspective. And do stick with me, because very soon, I'll be telling you about my latest life application book. It's called How to Enter God's Rest. And I'd love to send you a free copy to help you do just that, to enter God's rest once and for all. But this is the very last week it'll be available, so don't miss out. Over these last few weeks, we've been chatting about rekindling the gift that God's put within us. And you know the exciting thing about that? When we use our gifts, I mean, when we take the things that we've been given in our makeup and put them to work, it is just so incredibly satisfying. I know myself, one of the things I really enjoy doing is playing the piano. In my young years, I practiced hard all the scales and arpeggios and sat the exams, practical and theory. But when I moved away from my parents' home, I went years, maybe 20 years, without playing the piano much at all. Eventually, my mother gave me the grand piano we had out in the music room. And when it arrived at my home, I started playing again. These days, it sits in my study where I pray, where I write my books, where I prepare these radio messages. And a few times each day, I'll go and play for 10 minutes or so, and it is such a delight and a joy to do that. I mean, that's just one small, almost trivial example. But as we've been chatting over these last few weeks, I know I've been emphasizing the fact that our God-given gift is meant to be a blessing to other people. I'm blessed through your gift, the things that you can do that I can't do, and hopefully you're blessed through mine. That's how it's supposed to work, and it does. But there's something so incredibly special about the enjoyment and the fulfillment that we get when we use our gift and when we see the impact in other people's lives. All my life, I was looking for fulfillment in things I could get. And I didn't realize that fulfillment comes when we take the things that we have and give them away to bless other people. About 18 months ago, a young teenager from a broken home contacted me in response to one of these radio messages that she heard on her local station. She's only 13 at the time and going through a really terrible time at home. But she also had a hunger for God, and so she asked me some questions and I was able to share a few things with her. And within weeks, she gave her life to Jesus and she was filled with his Holy Spirit and she had a joy and an excitement in her that she'd never experienced. Well, I was praying for her the other day, so I sent her a quick email to find out how she was going. She came straight back to tell me that she was powering on with God, that her whole life had been changed. Now, look, I just had a small part to play in what God was doing. But the joy and the sense of satisfaction that I gained from knowing that God had used me of all people, this 52-year-old man who's never met this young teenager, who isn't what you'd call made to be involved in youth ministry, that still makes me smile. Does that make sense? It's so easy to forget that we have to use it. And when we do, even though it can be really hard work, using our God-given gift is so fulfilling. And to emphasize this, the Apostle Paul is writing to his young protege, Timothy, encouraging him to rekindle the gift that God's put within him, has this to say. 2 Timothy chapter 2, beginning at verse 4. In the presence of God and of Christ Jesus, who is to judge the living and the dead, and in view of his appearing in his kingdom, I solemnly urge you, proclaim the message. Be persistent, whether the time is favorable or unfavorable. Convince, rebuke, encourage with the utmost patience in teaching. For the time is coming when people will not put up with sound doctrine, but have itching ears. They will accumulate for themselves teachers to suit their own desires and will turn away from listening to the truth and wander away to myths. As for you, always be sober, endure suffering, do the work of an evangelist, carry out your ministry to the full. As for me, I am already being poured out as a libation, and the time of my departure has come. I have fought the good fight, I have finished the race, I have kept the faith. From now on there is reserved for me the crown of righteousness which the Lord, the righteous judge, will give to me on that day, and not only to me, but also to all who have longed for his appearing. And right here, Paul is getting Timothy and us focused on the big picture. One day soon, Jesus is coming back to judge the living and the dead. Time is short. And because of that, I solemnly urge you to keep telling people about Jesus, irrespective of whether the time appears to be favorable or not. Be persistent. Keep telling people. Convince, rebuke, encourage with the utmost patience, whatever it takes. Now, Timothy's gift, the one that he was being called to rekindle, was the gift of teaching and preaching. Praise God, not everyone in his family is a preacher and a teacher. But do you see how this applies equally to each one of us, irrespective of what our particular gifting happens to be? If you're an encourager, it applies equally to you. If you're a giver, it applies to you too. If you're a compassionate, pastoral person, it applies equally to you. There is great joy and satisfaction in exercising our gifts. Sure there is. But what we want to do is we want to pull back and take a breather when the time appears to be unfavourable. No, says Paul. The time is short. I mean, Paul was at the end of his life here. The sense of satisfaction he has from running the race and fighting the good fight. Paul was at the end. Timothy was still in the main thrust of it. And he was saying to Timothy, people are dying. People are going to a Christless eternity. Jesus is planning on coming back sometime soon to judge the living and the dead. God has put each one of us where he's put us with whatever gift that he's given to us in order to make a difference in this world, in order to bring people to know Jesus, in order to see them growing, to see them realize their giftings and start using those. And we need to be doing that because the time is coming when people won't put up with sound teaching. They'll have itching ears. They'll accumulate for themselves teachers to suit their own desires. They'll turn away from listening to the truth and wandering away to some myth. Isn't that the truth? It's something that we see all the time. People chasing after this and chasing after that. People trying to pull alongside so-called gurus who tell them what they want to hear. Jesus never told people what they wanted to hear. Now, he was very sensitive to where someone was at and where they were coming from, but he didn't dress it up. He didn't put any spin on his message, because truth is truth. There is a heaven, there is a hell, and many, many are heading the wrong way, however enticing that way may seem to appear to them right now. Have you ever watched the news and heard some so-called Christian leader tickling people's ears with the sort of stuff that they want to hear? Just the other evening, I saw a Christian denominational leader standing side by side with a Buddhist monk and a Jewish leader and leaders of other religions proclaiming that there was more that binds them together than pulls them apart. That's not what Jesus said. That's not the truth. The thing that puts Christianity out on its own is that it is based on the truth that Jesus is the only way, that no one will come to the Father except through him. And this is the reason that we need to continue living out our giftings, each one of us, for the glory of God. I know that there are those listening who've turned back. I know that there are those listening who've lost sight of their gifting, their one particular God-given gift altogether. And today I believe that God is speaking especially to you through his word. I believe that today God is calling you back to the plans and the purposes that he has for you. And before you tell me that it's all too hard, that there's too much weighing against you, let me say this. Inevitably, when we've seen amazing breakthroughs in the lives of people here at Christianity Works, young Amy, who recently was pulled back from the brink of suicide, the time for proclaiming Christ was not favourable at all. We just went and did it. And do you know what we discovered? We discovered that God's grace was more than sufficient for us. Life, let's face it, has its ups and downs. And whether it's so busy that you can't scratch yourself, or quiet and lonely, or something in between, it can seem tough to lay hold of the presence of God. That's why I'd so love to send you a free copy of my latest book, How to Enter God's Rest. 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So I'm praying that he'll help you enter his rest once and for all through this book. 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Hey, thank you so much for joining me. I'm Bernie Diamond and I'll catch you again same time tomorrow with a different perspective.
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6: Ephesians 2 verse 10. For we are created to do good works which God prepared in advance for us to do. The Word for Today asks, are you doing what you're supposed to do? In his book, How Successful People Grow, John Maxwell identifies three kinds of people. The first are people who don't know what they would like to do. They lack a strong sense of purpose. They dabble, they drift, they have no idea what to shoot for. He says, I believe the main reason is that they don't know themselves as well as they should, and thus they remain unfocused in their growth. The second is people who know what they'd like to do, but they don't do it. He says sometimes they aren't doing what they want because they worry that it'll cause them to neglect their other responsibilities, such as providing for their families. Sometimes they aren't willing to pay the price to learn, to grow, and to move closer to where they want to be. Other times, fear prevents them from changing courses to pursue their passion. No matter what the reason, they too will miss their potential. And the third one he identifies is people who know what they'd like to do and do it. These people fulfill Ephesians 2 verse 10, for we are God's handiwork, created in Christ Jesus to do good works, which God prepared in advance for us to do. This third group of people know themselves, they possess a strong sense of passion, they're focused on purpose, they grow in areas that help them move closer to their purpose, and they do what they were created to do. The best word that describes them is fulfilled. He says that finding yourself and growing to your potential can be a bit of a catch-22. You have to know who you are to grow to your potential. You have to grow in order to know who you are. So what's the solution? It's to spend time with God and let him direct you. Are you doing what you're supposed to do? That's the Word for Today.
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2: You got to make sure Jesus is part of your marriage. And within the dialogue at the wedding in Cana, I love it where Mary says, do whatever he tells you.
3: Well, that's British evangelist Jay John with an insightful message for how you can strengthen your marriage. We're so glad you've joined us today for Focus on the Family with Jim Daly. I'm John Fuller.
4: Jay John always brings such great stories, and it was extra special to have his wife, Kelly, join us for this show. And we're so glad they made the long journey across the pond from London to be with us in studio to talk about their 42 years of marriage, which we all celebrate. We love marriage here at Focus on the Family. We're actually accused of making an idol out of marriage. And to that we say, of course not. But we want you to thrive in Christ in your marriage relationship. And that's why we're here. In 2025 alone, Focus on the Family helped strengthen almost 500,000 marriages. I'm so grateful for that. Those are couples in all stages, whether your marriage is in crisis, your marriage needs a little tune-up, or you're just looking for ways to love your spouse better. We have resources that will fit that entire spectrum, from our Hope Restored Marriage Intensives, our amazing team of Christian counselors, and our Focus on the Family broadcast app. We have something for your family. And I think you're really going to enjoy this show.
3: I would agree. And Jay John has been here before, always well received by our audience. He has an evangelist's heart. He's brought the good news of Jesus Christ to 70 countries and has written over 50 books, over 1 million copies in print in 13 languages. And you're really in for a treat because, Jim, I mean, Kelly really brought out this wonderful heart for this guy that we've known. And with that, Jim, here's how you began today's program with Jay John and his wife, Kelly.
4: Jay John and Kelly, welcome to Focus on the Family. It's great to have you.
2: Jim, thank you for having us. And John, wonderful to be here with you.
5: So fun. Thanks for having us.
4: It is wonderful. You know, we've aired you on Focus on the Family many, many times, and the listeners love you. Yeah. I can just say it that way. You're always at the top of the responses that people provide Focus, and they just love you. Of course, part of it's your accent, right?
2: Well, thank you, Jim. It reminds me of when Jesus rode on a donkey into Jerusalem. You know that the donkey thought it was all about him, and he was so excited. The people love me. They adore me. They don't even want me to get my feet dirty, so they're laying down their clothes. But we all know, don't we, what happened to the donkey when the donkey got to Jerusalem.
4: That is hilarious.
2: You never ever heard of him again.
3: No, that was the end of it.
2: And we just carry Jesus, don't we, Jim?
4: That's so good. Yeah, that's good. And you guys are here and we're talking about marriage. And Kelly, it's so good to have you because you're not always out there publicly, right?
5: No, that's right. Yeah, that's right, Jim. And it's an honor to be here. And yes, often you use the analogy of, sorry, I'm looking at my husband. use the analogy of there's a surprised woman behind a successful man.
2: Yeah.
4: I like that, a surprised woman.
2: Gene
4: can feel your pain.
2: Yeah.
4: And,
2: yes.
4: But you've been married 42 years.
2: We have. We've got the silver medal, but we're going for gold.
4: Going for gold. It's good. And it's all been wonderful, right?
2: Well, 41 happy years.
4: Out of 42.
2: Yeah, I think that first year, Jim, was tough. You know, at Christmas time, when you bring a Christmas tree into your home, you have to rearrange the furniture.
4: Yeah.
2: But when you bring another person into your life, you've got to rearrange a lot more. And it does take time and it takes adjustment to do that. Kelly, you threw the salad spoons at me.
5: Well, yes, that's not my finest hour.
4: Yeah, we're kind of just putting all the bad stuff out there right at the front. But did you, well, I guess the question is, did you strike gold? Did you hit him?
5: No. No. No, fortunately. I mean, that would be terrible.
6: So you're not a good thrower of spears.
5: Yeah. No, no.
6: But let me start a little back at when you met, and I understand a key part of your courtship was in part you giving your life to Christ.
5: Yes.
6: Describe that, because that is so powerful.
5: Oh, thank you. Yes, so I was brought up in a Christian family, but by the time I sort of hit 17, I was kind of, well, I put Jesus on hold, I say, you know, that it just didn't seem relevant at that time in my life. So roll on, I started at college, I was doing hotel management, and my father, in the vacation, he was a pastor actually, he said to me, why don't you open up a coffee shop in the church hall, which was right in the center of Cambridge, which is a very busy university town.
6: Yeah, brilliant.
5: And the one thing he didn't mention was I would have to share the hall with the international student outreach that goes on in Cambridge, where the churches get together to reach out to all the overseas students who are coming to learn English.
6: So your dad had a little bit of a scheme there,
5: I think
6: maybe.
5: He maybe did. He's never confessed it.
6: Right.
5: So I had to hand the keys over to this international outreach, to the leader of the first 2 weeks of the team. And I think the first thing I couldn't believe was students my age giving up their summer vacation to tell people about Jesus. I mean, that was the first thing. I was like, why would you even do that? Mm. And so we got chatting with the team leader. And one thing led to another. He kept saying, you know, you must come to one of the, you know, meetings that we're holding. I'm like, no, no, far too busy. You know, no, no, no, no, no. And I sat down one evening and I just said to my mum, actually, I said, I'm going. And I went to this meeting, and it was one of those things that, you know, it's the early 80s where you had drama and you had singing and you had, and it all was speaking to me. It was like my life being laid in front of me, and I was the first person to respond. Mm. So I was followed up by my now husband.
6: Now, that's an important part of the story. You called it pastoral encouragement follow-up.
2: Absolutely.
6: I mean, was it as pure as it sounds, or did you have a little scheme going?
2: Well, when I first met Killy, I realized she came from generations of missionaries and evangelists, and I realized that she was sitting on the fence. And sitting on the fence, Jim, is very uncomfortable place to be.
6: Yeah. Killy, let me ask you this question, because so many people listening might have kids in that zone, 19, 20, somewhere in their 20s, and they're on the fence. You know, they're living where you were living. What encouragement would you give to the Christian parents to say, hold fast, don't give up hope?
5: Yes.
6: What kind of advice would you give them for their wayward child?
5: I would definitely say prayer. Prayer, I think, is the key. And there's that beautiful verse, you know, trust in the Lord, don't lean on your own understanding. And I think for our kids, it's so easy to lean on the circumstances that we see them in at this moment. Don't do that. Trust God. And, you know, the Lord knows. And I love that story of the Emmaus Road, where the, you know, those two on the road are walking what appears to be away from Jerusalem, and they're not sort of, you know, they should be in Jerusalem waiting, you know, and everything, but they are walking away, but Jesus walks with them. And I think sometimes we have to remember that although our children appear to be walking away, Jesus is often closer to them than we realize.
6: It's such a good thing to remember, and not to lose hope, and
5: not to express
6: that loss of hope to those kids.
2: Absolutely,
5: Jim. Don't try and argue with them or anything. that doesn't get anywhere.
2: I'm reminded of that story, Jim, of this mother who raised her son as a believer. He was super bright, went to university as a teenager, and rejected his mother's Christian faith, and got involved in all sorts of philosophies and alternative lifestyle. And his mother just prayed. But she didn't know that he was very intrigued by this street preacher. Interesting, you know, if you walk past the street preacher, you're going, oh, dear, what are they doing? But he was intrigued by this street preacher and wanted to go and hear him as often as he could. And the mother just prayed. Anyway, 9 years later, he has an epiphany, and he's totally transformed. And the mother's name is Monica, and her son's name is Saint Augustine.
6: Oh, way to put that story together. Mm. Yeah, I mean, that's beautiful. Yeah. You know, one of the prolific thinkers and writers in Christian history.
2: Yes.
6: Yeah. Jay, let me ask you, you grew up Greek. Of course I saw the film My Big Fat Greek Wedding, I think it was called.
2: And yes,
6: is it true,
2: it was
6: the Windex thing about spraying Windex on injuries?
2: Well, Jim, when that movie came out, it was very popular. And friends of mine said, oh, Jay John, is that what Greek culture is like? And I said, no, it's worse. And, you know, that's culture... funny. I'm sure many of your listeners will agree, can be very restricting and can be very suffocating. Mm. My mother is a travel agent for guilt trips. So, you know, I only have to call my mother and, you know, within a minute or two, she's making me feel guilty about something.
6: Right. But you've managed that so well. But how did that shape your view of marriage? I mean, you're a young man, you've living in this Greek family, and they have a particular idea of marriage and how marriages come together. And in that context, I mean, the in-law battles can be tough.
2: Oh,
6: and it sounds like you're describing a bit of that.
2: Oh, they were tough. I mean, when I introduced Killy to my parents, I mean, it was awful, wasn't it, Killy?
5: It was. It was brutal, actually.
3: Wow.
5: But God's grace, I think, protected us from not becoming bitter. So they didn't come to the wedding. Oh. They didn't come.
2: Because Killy's English, and they wanted me to marry a Greek Cypriot.
6: And it meant that much to them.
2: Yes.
6: That they wouldn't even come to the wedding.
2: No.
5: Yeah.
6: That had to be crushing for you.
2: Yeah.
5: When I think back, I really do believe in God's grace.
2: It is God's grace.
5: Because we've, over the years, the relationship has improved. So, you know, for those who go through this, who are listening, you know, don't give up hope. And that verse from Romans.
2: Yes, God spoke to us through this verse in Romans, where it says, as much as it lies within you, keep the peace. And we felt the Lord said to us, don't judge them for the way they're reacting to you. As much as it lies within you, keep the peace.
6: Yeah.
2: And so we're like, okay, we've got to keep the peace. Let's honor them as best as we can. Mm. And I think the Lord has sustained us.
5: Yeah.
6: Well, I think we have a good basis for the families you're coming from. Let's turn into the marriage side of this. You do talk humorously about being married 42 years and 41 of them being so happy. Let's, of course, go to that 1 year. You weren't doing so well. But it's this idea in the early part of marriage, a lot of traps can be set because you are trying to rearrange the furniture for Christmas and somebody new coming into your life. And it does change people. I think let's start with the spiritual concept of all this. Why did God do it this way? Why does he bring two different people together who think they have very little difference until they start, you know, brushing their teeth together in the morning and making meals together, and you find out, oh my gosh, she is not like me at all. So the why question, why did God do this?
2: Well, it helps produce the fruit of the Holy Spirit.
6: Bang, that's it.
2: It refines you. It's like sandpaper, just kind of refining you, and it really does. You know, you do... in marriage, you learn to exercise peace, patience, kindness, goodness, gentleness, faithfulness, and self-control.
6: It's kind of where you learn it, in my opinion. It's in marriage, if you're willing.
5: It's true.
2: I think so.
5: Yeah.
2: I think so.
5: I like that, if you're willing. Yes.
2: You're willing.
5: You actually have to be willing. And, and I love it. And I'd like to just say that, you know, we are still learning.
6: Sure.
5: You know, I think we can all testify to that.
6: Absolutely.
5: But,
2: is. No, couples who are going to get married often say to Killy and me, oh, you know, what advice would you give us? What advice would you give us? And we've come up with four words, actually, Jim. And the first word is respect. I need to respect Killy. Killy needs to respect me. However, I need to be the kind of person that warrants Killy respecting me.
6: That's good.
2: You know, so, so what do I need to do? What does Killy need to do? The second word we use is responsibility. Many couples on their wedding day, they say, I do, and then they don't.
6: Man, that's good.
2: Yeah. You've got to, because in marriage, on the wedding day, you know, the minister will say, oh, today we witness two becoming one. And then the day after the honeymoon, we discover which one.
6: Yeah, that's for sure.
2: No, but you've got to take responsibility, don't we, Killy?
5: No, it's so true. I mean, and you know, I think every couple would say this. They've got their responsibilities within the house and, you know, and outside of the house and things like that. But then there's also the responsibility you have together, that you work through things together as well. You can't just leave it all to one person. That's the important thing.
6: That's so true. Let's, to grab the listeners, pull us into those maybe not so comfortable early years, because everybody's going to attach to that, I think. Most people, they're going to say, yep, that's what we did too. What were some of those things dividing you? I mean, the common things. Describe in your situation what was happening that made it not so happy.
2: Well, I think one of us is tidy and one of us wasn't tidy.
6: That's a great way to put that. I need to learn from you
2: and,
6: how to do that.
2: One of us found that very frustrating and irritating. Mm. And isn't that interesting? Because in some ways, that's a minor thing.
6: Totally.
2: But the minor thing became a major thing.
6: Yeah.
2: And it kind of escalated.
6: Mm.
5: Yeah, and actually as well, I think you were travelling quite a lot as well. And I think, you know, you can both be really tired and then you decide to have a deep discussion and it's just not worth it.
6: Yeah, I really don't like those, just really, for the record.
5: It really isn't
3: seems
5: worth
3: like
5: it.
3: That's what married couples are supposed to do, is have deep conversations.
6: No.
5: Deep conversations when they're both absolutely shattered. Mm-hmm. Do not do it. so I think as well that was a bit of a, you'd be away and I'd be like, right, we need to talk about this. It's like, you know, actually hang on, let's have a nice good night's sleep and have a cup of coffee somewhere in the next day or something.
6: Killy, that's really important because you're describing a bitterness, a root of resentment that begins to spin in you.
5: Yes.
6: And this can be the husband or the wife, but there's something going on. Now you're not feeling treated fairly. You feel ignored. You feel like you're not being heard. I know I'm hitting all the hot buttons.
5: Yeah.
6: Experience.
5: No. That's a great way. Actually, that's a great way of describing it. And do you know, I had an older woman who was in my life. She's a wonderful lady. And she came along to me one day and she actually said to me, and I didn't think I was particularly like this, but she said to me fairly early on, I think we had young children, but fairly early on in our marriage, self-pity is a sin.
6: Mm.
5: And I remember being like, I don't think I dwell in self-pity. But you know, that bitterness, that root that starts to take place actually is so dangerous in marriage.
6: It's like a weed.
5: Yes. Yeah. And you're not always aware of it, but it's there, just building, getting tangled up. Mm. And then something else comes along and it's sort of, oh, let's put that in there as well. And so actually that was my wake-up call when she said that, actually. And that was when I thought, no, you have to push into the Lord. Yeah. You have to keep
6: in that regard, though, to me, it always feels like a Y in the road emotionally for that person, whether it's the husband or the wife. And you have to make a choice. You have to decide, A, you have to be aware that this is in me.
5: Yeah.
6: So that's knowing your heart.
5: Yeah.
6: B, am I going to choose to go down this bad path, or am I going to find a way to go down a good path?
5: Yeah.
6: And that navigation is so critical.
5: Yeah.
6: And I think a lot of wives, let's put it in that position, you're the wife.
5: Yeah.
6: How do you arrest the weed? How do you pull the weed and move in the better direction with your husband who's demonstrating all this behavior that is really making you angry, and then do it with sincerity and with a Christ-like heart?
5: Do you know, looking back, hindsight's a great thing, isn't it?
2: Yes.
5: But it took me a long time, actually, if I'm really honest. But, you know, it is our identity in Christ, actually, that I think is the root, that once we've grasped that we are His child, we're His, you know, He loves us, He adores us, He died for us. Once we've really got that and understood it and the whole transforming of the mind, you can relate so much better, whether it's to your husband or to your, well, any relationship really. But, you know, that knowing who you are. So you're totally secure in who you are. And out of that, dealing with the conflict.
6: Well, and so many bouquets are one with that.
5: Yeah.
6: You know what I mean?
5: Yeah.
6: In a mature Christian attitude, the relationship changes because you truly are not resentful or bitter anymore. You're not rooted in the bad guy's fruit.
5: Yeah.
6: You're rooted in the good guy's fruit. And that's a good place to be.
5: Yeah.
2: And sensitivity, Jim, I think is very important. And I remember I came back from being on a mission, and lots of people had come to Christ, and even though I was exhausted, I was exhilarated. And so I come back and I'm telling Killy all of this, and I remember Killy going, well, shall I tell you what my life was like while you were away? I had three screaming children in the car driving to church, and I was shouting at them in the car, stop doing that, stop hitting each other. And then getting three children out and saying, hello, God bless you, God bless you. And she said, that's my world. And it was a wake-up call for me, really. Not that it was inappropriate for me to share what had happened, but to be more sensitive of what was life like for Killy while I was away.
6: How did, I mean, this is practical stuff for marriage. How did you do that? And men, I'm telling all the women listening, men need to hear somebody say, this is how you do that. Mm-hmm. We don't intuitively figure it out. Mm-hmm. How did you do that? What did you say? How did she feel heard and seen?
2: Well, do you know, I think I'm right. Well, correct me, Killy, but I like the word intentionality, Jim. I really, even though I came back from missions exhausted, I really tried to be there, to be attentive, and to step up with all the chores that needed doing in the house. How can I help Killy? What can I do? How can I help with the kids? How can I just ease the burden and the stress on her? And I really had to work hard at it because I felt so exhausted. And that was one thing I would do. And also, we were very good at carving out time. Okay, let's have tomorrow morning off. Let's just go for a walk. Let's just go and have a coffee. We were quite good at that, weren't we?
5: We were. And actually, holidays became a lot more important as well. And I used to call it regrouping. so you know, that you know, you have to take time to work at things and not just prioritize ministry or work if you're in the workplace. Or, you know, you often say that thing about the Lord of the work.
2: Yes. Yes. Sometimes I think those people, I mean, look, we're all in ministry, but then there's ministry. But I think those of us in ministry, sometimes the work of the Lord becomes more important than the Lord of the work.
6: Oh, without a doubt.
2: You know, and you can have so many irons in the fire that you've actually put the fire out.
6: Yeah.
2: And you need to stoke up the fire.
6: Well, those are good, good premise.
2: And we wrap our day and our everything that we do from the morning in prayer to the evening in prayer. The first thing we do when we wake up, we're in bed, we wake up, we have a cuddle. That means a hug. We have a hug, and then we pray the Lord's Prayer. That's the first thing we do. And then we pray for the family, we pray for the day, and we pray for those who are sick. And we end our night with prayer.
6: Well, that's good advice. And I think that's something everybody could apply who believes in Jesus, because you will see the fruit of the Spirit in your life if you're doing those things. And I want to come back next time and continue the discussion and talk about these things that we can do in marriage that really predicts a great outcome, a happy marriage for a long time. Some people are going, I can't even imagine that. But actually, you
2: can. Till death do us part.
6: Amen. So we'll pick up next time if you're willing to stick it out with us here, and we'll continue the discussion. Thanks for being with us.
2: Thank you.
3: And that'll conclude part one of our conversation with British evangelist Jay John and his delightful wife, Killy. What a blessing to have them here with us. And I trust that their joy in Christ has really encouraged you. Look for Jay John and Killy's devotional. 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
1: You know, a word of encouragement. How helpful that is. 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
2: How many times has your day turned around when someone said a kind word? Pastor Greg Laurie urges us to extend that grace to someone else. It may be just what they need at just the right time.
1: There's so much discouragement out there. And I think one of the greatest needs that we have as people is we need to be encouraged. Our words can be a powerful force for good.

0: No matter who we are, what neighbourhood we come from, whether we're famous, infamous, or unknown, we have something someone else wants. We have something that someone else needs. We have a smile and a kind word. It's that simple. Maybe we don't have a dollar in our pocket, but a moment of kindness may be just what someone needs to get through their difficulty. Today on A New Beginning, Pastor Greg Laurie helps us follow the Bible's plan for the wise use of our words.
1: We've heard it said, sticks and stones may break my bones, but words will never hurt me. Actually, that's not really true, is it? You can be very hurt by words. You go back to your childhood, and maybe you remember some words that stayed with you, something said to you by your parents or a teacher. Maybe they told you you would never amount to anything, that you would surely fail. Or someone said to you, you're unattractive, or you're overweight, or you'll never amount to anything. And those things somehow stuck with you. Now, turn that around. You might also remember words of encouragement, where someone believed in you. It hopefully was your parents, maybe your grandparents, maybe a teacher, maybe a coach, maybe a pastor. They said something to you that helped you and gave you hope. And it reminds us of the truth of Proverbs 18:21. It says, death and life are in the power of the tongue, and they that love it shall eat the fruit thereof. It's interesting that neuroscience has proven the impact that words can have on us. Two doctors wrote in an article that was titled The Most Dangerous Word in the World. And they wrote, and I quote, if we were to put you in an MRI scanner and take a video of your brain and flash the word no less than 1 second, there would be a sudden release of dozens of stress-producing hormones and neurotransmitters. These chemicals immediately interrupt the normal function of your brain. They impair logic, reason, and communication. The article continues on. Yet positive words such as peace and love, man, peace, peace and love, alter the expression of genes, strengthening areas of our frontal lobes, promoting the brain's cognitive functioning. Isn't that interesting? So words really do matter. Proverbs 25:11 says, the right word at the right time is like precious gold set in silver. And I would add to that, the wrong word at the wrong time can be devastating. We've heard these horrible stories of young people taking their lives when they read comments on their social media feeds, on their Instagram posts or whatever they might be, and people mock them or put them down, and this is so wounding, and more than one young person has taken their life. And by the way, if you're a young person, these people don't mean anything. Who cares about these people? Remember the words of God to you, how He loves you, His plan and His purpose for your life. But these words affect people, and words do affect people. More people have died by words than any weapon that man has ever produced. Dedicated to God, our tongue, our words can be a powerful force for good. We should use our words to build up and not tear down. Use your words to build up, not tear down. No one can tame the tongue, verse 8 says. It's a restless, deadly poison. Sometimes it curses those who've been made in the image of God, and sometimes it praises our Lord and Father. You know, a word of encouragement, how wonderful it is. Have you ever been down and had someone write you a letter of encouragement? Maybe it just happened that you opened an envelope and there was a card and someone just said something very thoughtful and kind. Then maybe they wrote it a week ago, but it got to you at the right moment, or they shot you a quick text, or you ran into them and they just said these words, I just wanted to tell you this, how helpful that is. It's like a fresh drink of water on a hot summer day. Proverbs 25:25 says, good news from far away is like cold water to the thirsty. And I think one of the greatest needs that we have as people is we need to be encouraged. There's so much discouragement out there. So many things that bring you down out there, especially if you scroll through social media and have a constant diet of media coming into your life, be it television or other things, it can really bring you down, and we need to encourage one another. When we come to church, we are here to encourage one another. Hebrews 10:24 says, let's spur one another on toward love and good deeds. Don't give up meeting together as some are in the habit of doing, but encouraging one another and so much more as we see the day of the Lord approaching. The problem is some people don't know how to pay a compliment. It's called a complisult. Do you know what a complisult is? It's when someone is supposedly complimenting you and it's really barbed. Let me give you an example. They show up at your house and you say, wow, you're on time. Which means you're usually late. How about this? You're a really good driver. For a woman? Oh, wait, what? Can't say that. It's a complisult. How about this one? You look so good when you wear makeup. What is that? So you look bad most of the time, but you'll look better now when you're painted, right? How about this one? You're so pretty. Why are you still single? Really? You look great for your age. I've heard this one. Recently, I was getting my suit tailored. I would like to say I was taking it in. I wasn't. I was wanting my suit to fit. And so I don't know how I got on the topic. I said, well, I just turned 70. And literally the tailor said, what? I didn't say I'm dead. I said I turned 70. And then he says, wow, you look good for your age. I mean, I'd think you're around 65 or something. None of this is a compliment, okay? Accomplisult. I think some people think they have the gift of criticism. This is my gift. It's not a gift. You don't have it.
0: It's great to have you with us today for A New Beginning with Greg Laurie, a pastor and evangelist from Harvest Ministries in the US. We're considering the power of our words today as Pastor Greg continues his series called Walk This Way from the book of James. Let's continue.
1: We should use our words to praise God. This is one of the reasons God has created you. You're wired to worship. It's the highest use of the tongue. David wrote, thy loving kindness is better than life. My lips shall praise thee. Thus will I bless thee. I'll lift up my hands unto your name. It's not enough to just think it any more than it's enough to think you love your parents or you love your siblings or you love your husband or you love your wife. That's all great. When's the last time you told them? Verbally told them, oh, by the way, and you don't even have to preface it with that. But just say, I love you, and maybe tell them why you love them. But it's a good thing to say. Ephesians 5:19 says, be filled with the Spirit, speaking to yourselves in psalms and hymns and spiritual songs, singing and making melody in your heart to the Lord. Hebrews 13:15 tells us to give the sacrifice of praise to God. You know, some people think, well, that's sort of fanatical. I'm not really into lifting my hands in church to God. Oh, really? But you go down to the football game, and when your team scores, you freak out. You're painted. Your face is literally painted in the colors of your team. You probably have their logo on your shirt right now. You know who I'm talking to. You're good with that. But, oh, say something about Jesus and express your passion for Christ. That's excessive? No, I don't think so. We should use our tongue and words to preach the gospel. You know, Jesus did not say, go into all the world and be a good example. That's not to say that we should not seek to be a good example. And in fact, when you are a good example, in many ways, it earns you the right to share the gospel. But to the point, Jesus did not say, go into all the world and be a good example. He said, go into all the world and do what? Tell me. Preach the gospel. Now, when we use the word preach, it doesn't mean you have to yell. You can preach quietly. You can preach conversationally. You can preach on a keyboard, through social media, through text, through other means. But the idea is to communicate verbally the gospel. That is how God has chosen to primarily reach non-believers. Hebrews 10:14 says, how can they call on him to save them unless they believe in him? And how can they believe in him if they've never heard about him? And how can they hear about him unless someone tells them? So my job, your job, our job is to tell people about Jesus. That is one of the highest uses of your tongue. One last thing. We should use our words to confess our sins. The Bible says, if we say we have no sin, we deceive ourselves and the truth is not in us. But if we will confess, that's verbally acknowledge. If we will confess our sins, God is faithful and just to forgive us our sins and cleanse us from all unrighteousness. We don't like to say, I've sinned. We like to blame it on someone else. We like to blame it on our circumstances. But we need to say, Lord, I've sinned. And we sin every day. I'm sorry to tell you that. Even James says, hey, we all make mistakes every day. None of us are perfect. But so, of course, this is something we should confess on a regular basis. I'm interested to point out that in Daniel chapter 9, we have Daniel leading the people in prayer. And he says in verse 4, I prayed to the Lord my God and I confessed, O Lord, great and awesome God who keeps his covenant of loving devotion to those who love him and keep his commandments, we have sinned and done wrong. Now, here's an interesting thing. Daniel was such a man of God, and yet he said, let's pray. And he said, we have sinned. He didn't say, you've sinned, pointing to the people, or they have sinned. We have sinned. We have to acknowledge our sin before God. So what's the best use of our words? Number one, to build up, not tear down. To encourage, not discourage. Number two, to praise God. Number three, to proclaim the gospel. Number four, to confess our sins. And as we close in prayer, I can't think of a better thing to do, to ask God to forgive us of our sins. Let me say a word to anyone who has joined us here in person, or you're watching or listening, wherever you might be. Maybe you don't have this relationship with Jesus Christ we've been talking about. Here's the bottom line. We're all sinners. We've all broken God's commandments. We all fall short of his glory. We're never good enough to get to heaven because we've all sinned. But the good news is, 2,000 years ago, God sent his son, Jesus Christ, to be born, then to live a perfect life, then to die a perfect death on the cross for us. He died for us. I love how the Apostle Paul said, you loved me and you gave yourself for me. He personalized it. Listen, yes, it's true. Jesus died for all of humanity. But if you were the only person on the earth, he would have died for you. That's how much he loves you. He died on the cross for your sin, and you must understand that. What a sacrifice he made. And if you'll turn from your sin, and if you will admit your sin and stop blaming everyone else and just say, I have sinned, and turn from that sin, God will forgive you. Am I talking to somebody here right now that is living without their sin forgiven? Am I talking to someone who's racked with guilt and the pain of your actions? Well, you can be forgiven and you can have a fresh start. This is for a person who hasn't accepted Christ yet. And by accepting Christ, I mean a person who has asked Jesus to come into their life as their friend and their Lord and their Savior. And I'm also talking to people who are believers but have lapsed. They've fallen away, or to use a biblical word, they've backslidden. But here's what God says, return to me, you backsliding children, and I will heal you, says the Lord. So we have to come back to the Lord. I think of the story of that prodigal son that most of us know, who came to his senses and he came home and said, Father, I've sinned. He admitted it. Will you admit it? Let's all bow our heads and pray. If there's anybody here who has never asked Jesus Christ to come into their life to forgive them of their sin, I want you to pray this prayer right where you are. You could pray it out loud if you like, but this is a prayer where you're asking Christ to come into your life. Just pray these words. Lord Jesus, I know that I'm a sinner, but I know that you are the Savior of the world who died on the cross for me. I turn from my sin And I choose to follow you from this moment forward. And Lord, we all confess we sin. And specifically, we admit we sin with our words. We think of things we've said that we should not have said. Words we wish we could retract. Lord, help us to dedicate our tongues, our words to your glory. To use our tongue, to use our words for what they're designed for. To bring glory to your name. To bring the gospel to other people. And to lift up, not tear down. Help us to be bridge builders, not bridge burners. Help us to be stepping stones, not stumbling blocks. Help us to be known as people of love who elevate others, not tear them down. Lord, we commit ourselves to you. We commit our words to you. Use us, Lord, for your glory. And we ask all of this in Jesus' name. Amen.

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1: There is one life-sustaining substance that we cannot go for more than a few days without. Water. After creating light, God separated the waters of heaven from the waters of earth. The principle of heaven to earth is a divine one, meaning that all of our needs on earth come from His realm. The light of the world, Jesus, told us about the living water, which is His Spirit, sent down to us when Jesus ascended to the right hand of His Father. As the natural rain falls from the heavens to bring life to earth, the Father sent His Spirit to bring us vibrant life. When the Spirit arrived on the day of Pentecost, there was a sound from heaven like the roaring of a mighty windstorm. The people were filled with the living water from heaven, God's very Spirit, and new life on earth began that day.
0: Bite-sized with KTM. 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

0: Hello, my name is Hannah Gregory. I'm the chaplain for Bendigo Mothers Union. Mothers Union was started by Mary Sumner in 1876 in the UK and reached Australia in 1892. Over the years, Mothers Union has grown to 4 million members worldwide. Today, members include men and women, single and married, parents and grandparents and young adults, all who have a passion to serve Christ in their own community. And Mothers Union has three branches in Bendigo. Our branches include St Paul's Cathedral, a Karen speaking group, and a branch in Eagle Hawk. Mothers Union Australia's vision is of a world where God's love is shown through loving, respectful, and flourishing relationships through the care of families. 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
4: 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Today's Bible teacher is Dr. Chuck Missler, connecting the Bible to your life and the world around you. In today's study, Dr. Missler begins his teaching on the book of Romans, chapter 3.
5: Well, let's start by doing something radical. Let's bow our hearts. Well, Father, we just thank you for who you are. We thank you that you have created such a unique answer to your greatest predicament that we're going to explore tonight. We thank you, Father, for this epistle to the Romans. We ask your very special blessing on this evening. Open our hearts and lives to your word, and indeed, open your word to our understanding, that we might grow in grace and the knowledge of our Lord and Savior. This absolutely unique answer to your greatest predicament. As we commit this all before you, in Jesus' name, amen. Well, we're undertaking a review of the Epistle to the Romans, and we're in chapter 3, which will start taking

0: introduce God's solution to God's greatest problem. It's hard for us to imagine that God has a problem. But his very nature compels a very unique answer to a very unique problem. That's what we're going to deal with here. Now, we're going to undertake a review of the most comprehensive treatment of doctrine in the entire Bible. When you say doctrine, that sends chills up many scholars' spine. But this is the core of the whole thing. The doctrine of the entire Bible summarized here in its most comprehensive form, the book of Romans. Some people call it the gospel according to St. Paul. And I love to springboard off an insight from none other than Socrates, 5 centuries before Christ's birth. He's recorded as saying, it may be that deity can forgive sins, but I do not see how. And that remark demonstrates a profound insight into the real predicament that escapes many people. How can God forgive sins without violating his character? And how does a righteous God forgive sins without compromising that righteousness? And it's only superficial to people who haven't looked at it carefully. The more you look at it, the more disturbing that issue becomes. Now, this book, this epistle, was penned by Paul. We need to understand that Paul was very distinct from the other writers in the New Testament, unlettered fishermen and what have you. Paul was probably one of the most profound minds that ever walked the planet Earth. And he was trained in the best schools, not only of the Jewish culture, under Gamaliel himself. He really was a Pharisee of Pharisees. But he was trained in the best schools in the Greek culture. He came from a wealthy background. So he demonstrates a profound knowledge of culture on both sides, both the Jewish and Gentile communities. And Jewish by background, but he also is a Roman citizen. And several occasions that shakes the Romans. As they presumed he was Jewish and were about to scourge him, he says, can you do that to a Roman citizen? And it sent chills down the spine of those administrators. They realized it never occurred to them that he had Roman citizenship, which involved all kinds of guarantees. And he ultimately even draws upon that to go before Caesar himself. And now this book was written to whom? Don't take this for granted. It is not written to the church at Rome. There isn't a church at Rome. There are many churches. This is written to the believers, not written to unbelievers. It was intended to teach students that were already students of the word, that were already believers. I say, who founded the church at Rome? Actually, Paul did, although he never went there until later. But at Pentecost, in Acts chapter 2, there were many there that had come from Rome and later go there. So many of the people in Rome that had started house churches were really derivative of Paul's teachings. So he feels a kinship there. If he didn't feel that way, he wouldn't be writing them because he would not build on somebody else's foundation. So he's writing them from the perspective that even though he didn't start those churches directly, they're his people. So he didn't feel he was stepping on somebody else's toes, if you will, by doing that. And yet he's writing to something like 28 different people that'll be mentioned at the end of the epistle. So it's written to the believers in Rome and individual believers, not the church as such, in the sense of an organization. That those concepts emerged several centuries later. But in the early days, the church, the group of the assembly of believers, was in home. Everything in the book of Acts happened in the homes. And but having said all that, let us try to understand that these believers in Rome were known throughout the world. They were turning the world upside down. And they were known throughout the world at the time. And when you realize that they didn't have communication, they didn't have travel, it was all on foot. It's really astonishing when you realize it, that whether you're talking about Solomon or Paul or even more recent years, messages were traveled on foot, by hand. You travel at the speed of horseback. And you communicated with, handwritten messages. In not much over a generation, maybe two, We travel at the speed of sound. We communicate electronically around the world. It's astonishing for us to realize that in the last century or so, how the world has really, really, really changed. But in any case, let's move on. There is a very key verse in the Old Testament, Habakkuk 2:4, that becomes the cornerstone of the Reformation, and that is alluded to here in not only this epistle, but three different epistles. This verse, Habakkuk 2:4, put to death the heresies that grew up in the early centuries of the church. The early church started understanding the grace of God, but within just a few centuries, it got eroded away. That by the time you get to the 5th century through the 15th century, you have that era that we call the Dark Ages, characterized by several things. The absence, the unavailability of the Word of God, and the absence of an understanding of God's grace. Grace erodes to legalism, and that was the cloud, the dark cloud that hung over the world for 1,000 years. And what broke that cloud, the ray of light that came through, was their grasp of Habakkuk 2:4, the just shall live by faith, and that caused a reemergence of an understanding of grace. And that's what the book of Romans is all about, God's grace. And as Hal Lindsey likes to acronym it, God's riches at Christ's expense. And there are three epistles in the New Testament that constitute a trilogy on this verse, the just shall live by faith. Romans 1:17 express who the just are. Who are the just? The epistle of Romans deals with that. The just shall live. How shall they live? Galatians 3:11 quotes this verse and then amplifies how the just are intended to live. By shedding all trappings of religious externalisms. None of it. And then the third of the trilogy, Hebrews, shows how they are to live by faith. Just before that Hall of Faith chapter, Hebrews 11, we have again Habakkuk 2:4 quoted. So interestingly enough, these three epistles form a trilogy on this verse. And it's one of the many reasons we suspect that Paul did indeed pen the book of Hebrews. And but in any case, the book of Romans, let's get a snapshot of the total picture. The first half of the book, 8 chapters, are on doctrine. The first 3 chapters that we're finishing up, those three tonight, constitute the most complete diagnosis of sin. We use that term a lot. It's all through the Bible. What do we mean by sin? The definitive expression of what sin is the first 3 chapters of the book of Romans. We'll go from there to 2 chapters that lay out the way of salvation. We haven't really talked about the remedy in the first 3 chapters. We're just defining the need. It makes no sense to deal with the remedy until you really understand what the requirement is, what the need is. And that's what we're intending to do with the first 3 chapters. Then we'll deal with salvation in chapters 4 and 5. And then we get to what might be for most of us the meat of the whole thing. 3 chapters, 6, 7, and 8. Commonly called sanctification. What does that mean? How does that differ from salvation? We'll be dealing with that. And then we then encounter 3 chapters that are dispensational. And those 3 chapters are hopefully will be the death knell to one of the most widespread heresies within the Christian body today. The concept that is sometimes called replacement theology. Paul will hit that head on in 3 chapters. Chapters 9, Israel in the past, 10, Israel in the present, 11, Israel in the future. It's commonly taught in most churches that the promises to Israel were forfeit when she rejected her Messiah. They fall upon the church, and the church has somehow replaced Israel in God's program of redemption. That sounds like just labeling or something. No, it happens to be a very deeply rooted heresy. We need to understand. We need to hit it head on. We're not going to pussyfoot around on this. I've had many people come to me saying, gee, they're very uncomfortable we get into this area because so many really good people have been mistaught on this subject. The issue isn't what we believe. The issue is what Paul and the Bible says, and we're going to look at that. We hit it head on. Israel, past, present, and future, chapters 9, 10, and 11. They're going to be very, very timely for us today. They're going to be very, very timely with what's going on in Washington today. And then the last few chapters, last 5 chapters, I'll call practical. They're a collection of personal notes to personal people that Paul appends to this letter before it gets sent off from Corinth to Rome. And so that's the quick thing. And we, of course, you can look at the first 8 chapters as doctrine or faith. And the dispensational ones call that hope. It's prophetic, if you will. And then the last ones are the practical expressions of love to the other saints in person. And so we are obviously in that first group of three chapters, finishing that up. We talked about pagan man in Romans 1. In Romans chapter 2, we talked about the moral man. Those people who are unsaved but leading better lives than most Christians, what about them? And introduced in the end of that chapter, but amplified in chapter 3, is the religious man. And Paul uses as an example of the so-called religious man, the Jew. No one is more diligent, no one is more rigorously adheres to a set of rules, and yet, where does it all lead? And we're going to deal with that this evening. Let's pick up the last few verses of the last chapter by way of review. Paul says, "And shall not uncircumcision," meaning the Gentiles, "which is by nature, if it fulfill the law, judge thee, who by letter and circumcision dost transgress the law? For he is not a Jew, which is one outwardly, neither is that circumcision, which is outward in the flesh, but he is a Jew, which is one inwardly. And circumcision is that of the heart in the spirit and not in the letter, whose praise is not of men, but of God." So Paul is starting to deal with the differences between uncircumcision, the Gentiles, and the circumcision of the Jews, pointing out that circumcision of the Jews is not enough. That's really what he's leading up to here. And this is starting to touch on this heresy that we're going to deal with as we go through the book of Romans. It's a heresy in the body of Christ that you and I need to be aware of, that God is not finished with the Jew. They have a future, both individually and as a nation. The church, the heresies that the church has taken over the promises that were given to Israel. That's the concept that's being advanced, and that turns out to lead to serious heresies that we're going to deal with in detail, of course, in chapters 9, 10, 11, forthcoming. See, the argument is advanced that when Israel rejected her Messiah, she forfeited the promises given to her by God. The promises, the problem with those, that view, is those promises that we're dealing, some of the promises that we're dealing with were unconditional. Israel couldn't forfeit them if they tried, and God goes to rather extreme lengths to demonstrate that they're unconditional. The idea, the heresy, is that these promises are now rested upon the church. This view, widely held, is sometimes called replacement theology. The church has replaced Israel. Some of it's called reconstruction theology. Some call themselves dominionists, a kingdom now, etc. And there's a book that was specifically written about this. In fact, it was written in our apartment when Ann and I lived in an apartment down at the Balboa Bay Club in Newport Beach. Hal Lindsey was in that apartment for a while and wrote a book called The Next Holocaust, which is probably one of the definitive treatments of this whole issue. And I invite you to take a look at that. Well, let's jump right into Romans 3, verse 1. Paul raises right up front then the question, what advantage then hath the Jew? And what profit is there of circumcision? He just denigrated the fact that circumcision isn't enough to get you saved. Well, if that's the case, what advantage is to the Jew? And he's going to deal with this head on. See, the pagans were condemned in chapter 1. We went through all of that in the first chapter, first session. Moral man is also condemned before God in Romans chapter 2. And now we're going to deal with the religious people that are also condemned before God, and he's going to use the most surprising example, the Jew himself, as a religious person. See, the first question pertains to Paul's words in chapter 2, 17 and 24. The second question up here. See, what advantage hath the Jew? That's from the first verses 17, 24. The second question is, what profit is there of circumcision? That's the last few verses that we just read at the end of last chapter. So Paul goes on. What advantage is the Jew? He says, much in every way. Chiefly because that unto them were committed the oracles of God. And I can tell you right now that 9 out of 10 people that read that sentence don't understand what it's saying. Because the Jew, they were committed the oracles of God. Many commentaries look at it and say, sure, because they were the custodians, they were the scribes. It was through them that we got the word of God. And that's true, but that's not what it's talking about. That's not what it's talking about. See, Paul, much in every way, or saying another way, the Jew, it's great in every respect. Well, how so, Paul? How is it good? See, the casual reader would say the Jew had the advantage because to him was entrusted the scriptures. That's true, but that's not what it's talking about. The word here, oracles, to them were committed the oracles of God. The word oracles is logion in the Greek. It refers to divine promises. Those divine promises were committed to them. They were not only the custodians of the text, They were the recipients of the promises. That's the concept that's there in the Greek. And some of these promises are not yet fulfilled. Are they going to be unfulfilled? God forbid. He's going to go on here. Okay? See, the Jews were not just the custodians of Scripture. I don't want to minimize that. Their diligence, their rigor of the scribes is breathtaking. The more you study it, the more amazed you become. And that's why when we discover the Dead Sea Scrolls and get a whole copy of the book of Isaiah that was penned 1,000 years earlier, and it's, I think, 3 or 4 letters, just a few letters different from the copies we have today. The rigor that they preserved by their methodology is phenomenal when you realize there was no printing, no carbon paper. Everything had to be hand copied. But that's not what's in view here. Unto them were committed the oracles of God. What the concept in the Greek conveys is they were the recipients of the promises. They weren't just the means by which they were, you know, preserved and communicated. They were the ones that they were the beneficiaries of the promises. Big difference. Now, there's another observation I'll throw out here I want you to be sensitive to. Do you realize there are no promises given to the church in the Old Testament? Really? Is the church visible in the Old Testament? That's a good assignment for the students. We'll figure out some way to put that on the final. Let's peek ahead in the book of Romans, chapter 16. Let's just take a look ahead. Romans 16. Paul's writing says, "Now to him that is of power to establish you according to my gospel and the preaching of the Jesus Christ, according to the revelation of the mystery which was kept secret since the world began." Whoops, whoop, whoop. What's he talking about here? The preaching of Jesus Christ according to what? The revelation of the mystery which was kept secret since the world began. This is something that wasn't in the Old Testament, but now is made manifest, and by the scriptures of the prophets according to the commandment of the everlasting God made known to all nations for the obedience of faith. Wow. The mystery which was kept secret since the world began. This was kept. In Ephesians chapter 3, the first half a dozen verses point out that it was Paul's unique privilege to reveal that which was hidden in the Old Testament. Ephesians chapter 3. "For this cause I, Paul, the prisoner of Jesus Christ, for you Gentiles, if ye have heard of the dispensation of the grace of God which is given me to youward, how that by revelation he made known unto me the mystery," as I wrote before in a few words, "whereby when ye read, ye may understand my knowledge in the mystery of Christ, which in other ages was not made known unto the souls of men, as it is now revealed unto his holy apostles and prophets by the Spirit." And by the way, the other apostles concur with all this. "That the Gentiles should be fellow heirs and of the same body and partakers of his promise in Christ by the gospel." Notice, it's not a question of Gentiles coming to faith. They did that in the Old Testament. The fact that Gentiles would become saved is mentioned by Isaiah. That's not what he's talking about. What makes the church distinct? That Gentiles can be saved? No, it's more than that. That the Gentiles should be fellow heirs and of the same body and partakers of his promise in Christ by the gospel. That's something else again. And that's what Ephesians goes on to detail. And we'll take, okay, it's now revealed. Paul's the instrument by which it's revealed. That we would be fellow heirs. That's breathtaking to anyone that understands, as Paul did, as a Pharisee of Pharisees. And of the same body. That's wild. Partakers of his promise. Be a partaker. Be a metakoi. A partaker. Now, there's another thing you need to understand. There's an interval. You need to understand there's an interval between Daniel 9:25 and 9:27. 9:25 is the most phenomenal passage in the entire Bible. Verse 27 is a summary of the whole end time picture we're heading into. There's a verse between the two that is after verse 26 and before verse 27. Verse 24, the famous 70-week prophecy, lines out the whole scope. 77, 70 Shebuim are determined upon whom? Not the church. Upon thy people, upon the holy city. This is Jewish. To accomplish 6 things. Finish the transgression, make an end of sins, make reconciliation for iniquity, bring in everlasting righteousness, seal up the vision of the prophecy, and to anoint the most holy place. Now, we can go through each one of these, but clearly they all haven't happened yet. So this is still incomplete. That's the main point. Verse 25 is the most breathtaking passage in the entire Bible, in my view. Gabriel tells Daniel in this unusual visitation, he says, "Know therefore and understand that from the going forth and commandment to restore and build Jerusalem, unto the Mashiach Nagid, the Mashiach, the prince, shall be 7 weeks and 62 weeks, and the street shall be built again, and the wall, even in troubled times." Notice it's talking about the city, not the temple, the wall, the street, etc. From the commandment to restore Jerusalem, not the temple, unto the Mashiach Nagid, Messiah the king, technically, shall be 7 plus 62, 69 weeks. From to, it's a mathematical prophecy. From this point to that point will be a particular period of time. But then after the 62 weeks shall the Messiah be cut off, but not for himself. The people of the princes shall come, shall destroy the city and the sanctuary, and the end thereof shall be with a flood, and unto the end of the war desolations are determined. Now most of you have already studied, got a summary of this by way of review, that the trigger, the terminus ad quo, the beginning of this is the commandment to destroy and build Jerusalem. The final point, the terminus ad quem, is the Mashiach, the Messiah, the king. This is recorded in the book of Daniel that was translated into Greek 3 centuries before Christ's ministry, so it's in black and white as a matter of secular history, 300 years in advance. We know the commandment to restore and build Jerusalem. We know the decree and the date. The question is, when did the Messiah allow himself to be presented as a king? When he rode that donkey into Jerusalem and they celebrated that very event that we call the triumphal entry? Now, Gabriel tells Daniel that it's 69 weeks, and we know from Sir Robert Anderson's classic work of 1894 that from Genesis to Revelation, God uses 360-day years for lots of reasons. So if you run that arithmetic, what Gabriel is telling Daniel will be 173,880 days from that decree to the presentation of the Messiah. Now, if you go through the arithmetic, it turns out that Gabriel's margin for error was a zero, because the years are 173,740 plus the dates in the calendar, March 14th to April, and then the leap year. So you run through that arithmetic in our studies, you can get all the background. So that's that interval. Now it's interesting, that interval shows up in Daniel 9:26. It shows up in 24 other places throughout the Bible. And I think that fascinates me, because what does the number 24 signify in the scripture? How do you tell? You look every place is 24 and see what it's talking about. That's how you find out what 7 or 6 or 5 or 10 mean. Just look every place it appears and draw and summarize that inductively. Well, 24 only occurs one place in the scripture. Correction, 2 places in the scripture. It is the priests that David organized into 24 courses, and it's the 24 elders in Revelation, which identify themselves as the redeemed. That number seems to refer to the church. That's why it fascinates me to see that same interval 24 times in the sacred text. The church was born in a miracle in Acts chapter 2, and it will be removed in a miracle, according to 1 Thessalonians 4 and 1 Corinthians 15, the harpazo. Now, I want you to understand, we don't want to go through all of this, this is just by way of a cursory review, but do understand and confirm in your own studies that Israel and the church are distinctly different. They have different origins. They have different destinies. And your challenge, and something you can't do in a quick scratch pad, you could do some serious study, but go ahead and detail in your notepad all the ways that the church and Israel are different. Israel started in Exodus 4. It was born as they went down as a family, came out as a nation in Exodus. And they have a destiny that's distinct. They inherit the land. The church was born in Acts chapter 2, and they have a destiny that's distinctive. Different origins, different destinies. Okay, Genesis 17, the covenant with Abraham. God says to him, "I will make thee exceedingly fruitful, and I will make nations of thee, and the king shall come out of thee." Really? "And I will establish my covenant between me and thee, and thy seed after thee in their generations for..." A pretty long covenant. Know what it says? No, I think the word everlasting is there.
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1: When Mercy Ships founder Don Stevens felt God's calling to use hospital ships to serve those in need, he shared his dream with his wife, Dion. Her response was simple. Well, Don, you'd better look for ships. They didn't have all the answers, but they still stepped out in courage and faith. Dion put it this way. 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And now, four decades later, over 120,000 lives have been transformed through free surgery, all because of courage and faith. 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Take the step God is asking. 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Browse to mercyships.org.au.
2: What do you do if the person you have been married to for 20 years announces their decision to turn their back on God? Christian marriage is so special because God is the third chord in the relationship and he advocates for your marriage. We'll take a look at dealing with the news of a changed heart on the next 4-Minute Focus. Hi, I'm Brett Ryan, and this program is brought to you by Focus on the Family Australia. One of our listeners wrote in with this earnest question. My spouse of 20 years has decided that they are no longer a Christian. As a matter of fact, they now claim to be an atheist. This has upset and changed our entire relationship. I don't understand what is going on with them or how to respond. Can you help me? No two ways about it. You're up against the challenge of a lifetime. You're going to need all the help you can get if you're going to survive the crisis and navigate this difficult passage successfully. Our prayer is that the Lord will strengthen you, protect you, and fill your heart and mind with a peace that passes all understanding. It's no wonder you're upset. For 2 decades, you and your spouse have been involved in an intense, close-knit love triangle, husband, wife, and God. Now one member of the fellowship has broken the ring. You're reeling under the effects of this shattering decision. Whether they realize it or not, they aren't just walking away from God, they are turning their back on you as well. We're not surprised that you feel so hurt and confused. Your assignment at this point is to resist the temptation to react out of that hurt and confusion. Your mission is to stand in the gap. Keep one hand in the hand of God and the other in your spouse. Fix your eyes on the invisible third member of the marriage triangle. He's still there whether your spouse acknowledges him or not. Remember that this relationship is about committed love. Your spouse's change of heart regarding their faith can never change that. There's no reason why you can't stay married to them and continue to love them in spite of their sudden claim to be an atheist. You're going to need help. You need sound counsel and a strong community around you. We recommend that you get some solid biblical guidance from a qualified Christian therapist. It's the only way you'll be able to guard your heart and stay on track as you walk through this valley. Then take steps to link up with 2 or 3 strong Christians. Remember the words of Solomon, 2 are better than 1 because they are a good reward for their labor. For if they fall, one will lift up his companion, but woe to him who is alone when he falls, for he has no one to help him up. Meanwhile, there's an important thought you should keep in mind. Your spouse claims that they have rejected the Christian faith, but you can be pretty sure that this is a case where the issue is not the real issue. No one simply walks away from God after more than 20 years of loving and serving him faithfully. Our guess is that their atheism is a surface symptom. The real problem is probably something much deeper and far more personal in nature. We suspect that they are struggling under a heavy load of unresolved pain and conflict. If you were to ask them exactly what they mean when they say they are no longer a Christian, we have a hunch that what you would hear would be anger and resentment towards God. They're probably bitter against him because they think he has unfairly allowed them to go through some kind of hurtful experience. You're in a better position to know what that experience is than we are. But one thing is certain, if you can find a way to empathize with them and enter into their pain, this crisis could become the gateway to a whole new phase of positive growth in your relationship. Focus on the Family Australia would encourage you to speak with a qualified marriage counsellor working in your area. We highly recommend the Christian Counsellors Association of Australia. Their website is ccaa.net.au. Holding on to the Father and loving your spouse through this could prove to be life-changing for both you and your marriage. For more resources on marriages that are in crisis, you can go to our website at families.org.au. I'm Brett Ryan, inviting you to join us again for the next edition of A 4-Minute Focus.
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6: Human trafficking and exploitation. 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
8: 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And the Lord Jesus Christ died on the cross. And while he was on the cross, he was thinking about you.
6: 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We're the Billy Graham Evangelistic Association.

Pentecostals of Bendigo Church is growing and are asking the community to help in their search for a long-term home. 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We look forward to hearing from you.

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2: There's something powerful that happens when God's people come together in unity and in praise. 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Together we'll lift our voices in praise, worship our Lord Jesus Christ, and declare His reign over our hearts, our families, and our city. Inspired by the prayer of Jesus in John 17, this event is a call for Christians to stand together as one body, united in faith and purpose. During this event, ministers, pastors, leaders and believers from across the region will be invited to pray and declare God's blessing over the city of Greater Bendigo. Join us on Saturday the 24th of October from 1 p.m. through to mid-afternoon at the stage and lawn area of the Garden of the Future, Bendigo Botanical Gardens in White Hills. Bring your family, invite your friends and bring your chair or picnic mat. Come honour Jesus Christ with heartfelt praise and seek His blessing for our community. Revival Worship 2026 on the 24th of October. One faith, one city, united in Christ.

0: communication in marriage is key, but sometimes a person needs a little one-way communication where he or she can just speak and be heard without receiving responses and answers to every problem they're expressing. We want to talk further about how to get this right in your marriage on the next 4-Minute Focus. Hi, I'm Kate Ryan, and this program is brought to you by Focus on the Family Australia. We had a frustrated listener asking us the following question. Is there a way to stop my spouse from trying to fix my problems and actually start listening to me? I'm the kind of person who needs to vent from time to time, but whenever I start sharing my emotions, he just cuts me off and gives me a list of things I should do to fix things. But I'm not looking for answers, just a listening ear. I'm frustrated. Talking effectively with another person about your feelings and emotions is a delicate art. This is especially true in marriage, where differences in temperament and contrasting male and female styles of communication tend to increase the potential for misunderstanding. The bottom line is that both spouses, whether male or female, pragmatic or introspective, right brain or left brain, have moments when they simply want a partner who is capable of listening instead of offering advice. When this doesn't happen, the relationship can feel unsafe and the depth of conversation can become shallow and unsatisfying. Genuine intimacy in marriage begins when each spouse takes responsibility for his or her emotions and behaviours. This is more likely to happen in a climate free from judgment, defensiveness, and blame. If your spouse responds as a problem solver when you're simply venting, thinking out loud, or airing your feelings, we suggest that you respond with a straightforward and honest reply. Say something like, "When I'm not allowed to finish my sentences, I feel discounted and unimportant to you. What I need is to be heard." When you have emotions you'd like to express, it may be helpful to pray or journal about them before doing anything else. Tell your Heavenly Father how you're feeling before you address the issue with your mate. You'll find comfort in looking to Him first, and this may help you to voice your concerns more carefully and with greater perspective when you finally get around to talking with your spouse. If the feelings you want to express seem likely to spark an argument, you can actually pave the way to conflict resolution by owning up to your emotions and assuming responsibility. Clarification is essential here, since many arguments arise out of a misunderstanding of the actual issue. If a husband says, "We're really short on money this month," it's less than helpful for the wife to respond defensively by saying, "It's not my fault." It would be much better if she were to clarify the issue by asking, "What are you trying to tell me?" She may not like the answer she gets, but at least a meaningful step will have been taken in the direction of mutual understanding. Here are some key principles to keep in mind when talking about feelings. Be respectful and honouring when your spouse takes responsibility for his or her emotions and behaviours. Understand that men and women have different communication styles. Develop conflict resolution strategies before attempting to bare your soul. Be intentional about adopting an approach to your conversations that will be nurturing to both of you. Commit yourselves to make your marriage as enjoyable as possible. And keep a prayer journal to release frustration. All of this sets the stage for safe self-disclosure. What happens next is up to you and your spouse. If you need an outside perspective to help you sort it all out and make it work, find a counsellor in your area who specialises in communication issues to come alongside you. To find one in your area, we recommend going to the Christian Counsellors Association of Australia's website, ccaa.net.au. For more resources on effective communication and conflict, go to our website at families.org.au. Getting communication right in marriage can be the key to your success. I'm Kate Ryan for Focus on the Family Australia. Thanks for being with us today, and be sure to tune in next time for another edition of A 4-Minute Focus.
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2: G'day business owners, Peter Fitzgerald with the Handbook for Business. Let's talk about life as a puff of smoke. I often think about the Titanic and how 1,500 people had 2 and a bit hours of life left once the iceberg was hit. They died in the freezing waters of the North Atlantic, all their tomorrows gone. A recent traumatic event in our family got me thinking about the stewardship role God has given each of us and the need for a plan in case our time is cut short, as if it were a puff of smoke. Never forget, our business is His business. We must manage it accordingly, including a plan to cover premature death, trauma, or other disabling event. It is therefore unacceptable for a Christian to die intestate, that is, without a valid will. Some people prefer not to talk about wills as it conjures up thoughts of death. I've heard them say, they can sort it out when I'm gone, which is such a selfish attitude and not that of a wise steward. My counsel for business owners? Because you don't know what will happen tomorrow, a succession plan is vital. Here are some issues you need to consider. 1. Are your wills out of date? This can happen as more children are born or named assets are no longer owned. 2. What is the plan to keep the business operating if you die? Who will run it? Then who will own it? 3. Shares or loan accounts in companies and trusts must be dealt with very carefully. 4. The use of a testamentary trust if there are children under 18 or with special needs. And 5. Was it a loan or a gift? This may be disputed among family members, so ensure it's properly documented. Clearly, a succession plan involves more than just a will, hence the accountant and lawyer must be involved to ensure all options are considered and everything is up to date. The Bible, our handbook counsel for today, James 4:14. You don't even know what your life tomorrow will be. You are like a puff of smoke which appears for a moment and then disappears. Thanks for listening to this handbookforbusiness.com.au podcast.
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4: Darst, and you are listening to the story behind the song of If the Lord Builds the House. Last year, during kind of the pandemic and all the time that we had on our hands to reevaluate our lives, God kept bringing me back to a scripture in Genesis, a story that I'd heard so many times as a kid growing up, but a story that I think God wanted to retell in my own heart so that I could understand something for a moment in this time. And it's the story of the Tower of Babel. And the king basically says in Genesis 11:1-9 to all the people, hey, let us go and build a tower for ourselves so that we can make our names great and bring glory to ourselves. And when I read the scripture over and over and over, I just continued to feel like God say, Hope, I have a lot of towers and not enough temples. Because the truth is, you and I were meant to be living temples, to house the glory of God, the presence of God in everything that we do. And so there is a point for all of us, just like in that story, that maybe we have to reevaluate. Do we have a tower in our life? And does God need to tear it down? And you know, it's okay if He does, because the truth of the matter is, when God tears down something, He always rebuilds something better. And as a woman of faith, as a woman who's committed to living my life to honor God, I wrote this song as a statement that says, you know what? If I'm allowing God to be the builder of my house, the builder of my heart and my mind, of my life, of my marriage, of my children, whatever it is that I'm doing, then I don't actually think anything can tear it down. Even if it gets weathered, even if it gets tried and it feels like it's falling apart, I do believe that what God builds, it cannot fall apart and it cannot be moved. And for me and my house, we're going to serve the Lord. So I hope this song encourages you and it reminds you that if God is the master builder of your life, then it will be built well in every season and nothing can tear it down. I've built

0: Here's Shout It Out with Rosanna Palmer.
1: Sometimes we go through life with lots of questions. We have uncertainties and many fears and insecurities. The fact is that if we have God in our life, we have His wisdom on the inside. Psalm 27:1 says, "The Lord is my light and my salvation. Whom shall I fear? The Lord is the strength of my life. Of whom shall I be afraid?" Sometimes we simply need to sit in a quiet place, take a pen and paper, and ask God the questions. As we listen, we should expect to hear from Him. You may not initially distinguish what you are hearing, but write it down anyway, and your confidence in your ability to hear will increase. God says, "Write all the words that I have spoken to you in a book." As you sit in His presence and you receive His love for you, it will melt away those fears that so easily consume you as you contemplate moving forward. Fear is always the enemy to success. If we write the words we hear in the stillness of His presence, in the times of turmoil, we can read them back and remind ourselves of what He said. Your Heavenly Father says, "Fear not, there is nothing to fear. For I am with you. I will strengthen you and I will harden you to difficulties." Why not spend time in His presence today? This is Rosanna Palmer.

0: Brandon Holmes served as a missionary in Africa before discovering that families were struggling with basic household needs in the city where he grew up.
1: We found out that there were hundreds of children sleeping on the floor, lots of families coming out of shelters and into permanent housing that didn't have any furniture and couldn't afford that. And so we said, maybe we can do something about this.
0: So Brandon helped start a ministry to provide furniture and hope to these families. At home or abroad, God wants us to share the gospel of Jesus Christ and serve others. Billy Graham explains.
2: You are a link in God's plan to proclaim the gospel to the whole world. Are you, as a young man, a young woman, ready to say, I'm ready to go? Just you and God tonight. I'm going to ask you to receive him. Receive Christ into your heart.
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0: Back to Genesis with Dr. John Morris, scientist and president of the Institute for Creation Research. Dr. Morris, has it finally happened? Can computers outthink humans?
1: No, they can't, Chris. Now, they can outperform humans on some difficult task, but they're not really thinking. For instance, calculators can do mathematical manipulations much more quickly and accurately than humans. But keep in mind, they were designed by humans and programmed to do these various tasks. They're not thinking, they're just doing the things they were designed to do. No, Chris, machines can't actually think, nor do they exercise real judgment. This is reserved for mankind, created in the image of God, just like it says back in Genesis.
0: Thanks, Dr. Morris. For more information on the foundational principles set forth in Genesis, simply visit us on the web at www.icr.org. That's www.icr.org. This is Chris O'Brien. God bless.
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1: G'day.
0: Trev thinks he's a kitchen pro and doesn't bother with instructions.
1: Who needs instructions? I've got instincts.
0: Instincts, huh? Trev just cooked a chicken at 15 degrees for 10 minutes.
1: Why is it still clucking?
0: Cooking instructions and cooking temperatures matter. So, to avoid serving chicken tartare, it pays to look before you cook.
1: Fine, what does it say on the... Oh.
0: Remember, read the label and look before you cook.
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3: 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I enjoyed the parenting spot, I think it's called, or something like that. 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
5: 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We welcome you to join us at St. Paul's Anglican Cathedral on Myers Street at 10:30 on Wednesday the 25th of November. 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

0: On the nights you're falling all to pieces, you can bring your lonely heart to Jesus. What if I told you that I believe it?
1: Depression is being increasingly recognized as one of the leading emotional health issues in our society today. Those affected with depression include young children and teens. Being aware of the symptoms of a depressed person can greatly assist you in getting help quickly, and that is why we are going to cover characteristics and signs of this condition on the next 4-Minute Focus. Hi, I'm Brett Ryan for a 4-Minute Focus, where we offer practical advice from Focus on the Family, Australia. One of our listeners wrote in with this relevant question. Does a pattern of persistent depression indicate that my adolescent son may be in danger of taking their own life? I've been hearing a great deal about the rising problem of teenage suicide, and I'm wondering whether my son might be at risk. What exactly is the connection between depression and suicide? Where can I go to get my son the help that he needs? Well, depression not only affects adults, but also children and adolescents, often with greater intensity. Clinical or major depression is a very serious problem and should be treated as such. Clinical depression involves a persistent, as in lasting 2 weeks or longer, and usually disruptive disturbance of mood often affects other bodily functions as well. These are the most prominent characteristics of the condition. Firstly, persistent sadness or irritability. This may include mood swings that seem out of proportion to the circumstances, episodes of moping and crying, withdrawal and isolation, fatigue and loss of enthusiasm, poor school performance, and outbursts of anger and overt acting out. Secondly, painful thoughts that manifest themselves in relentless introspection, a negative self-concept, persistent anxiety, and a sense of hopelessness. And thirdly, physical symptoms such as insomnia, changes in appetite, headaches, dizziness, nausea, heart palpitations, abdominal cramps, and shortness of breath. In teens, you can expect to see clinical depression unfold in 3 successive stages. Stage 1 could present with an inability to concentrate, withdrawal from friends, impulsive acts, and declining academic performance. If you see these symptoms, encourage your teen to talk openly and honestly with you. Tell them you're concerned about what you see and want them to avoid further troubles. Stage 2 could look like acts of aggression, rapid mood swings, loss of friends, mild rebellion, and sudden changes in personality. If you see a pattern of this sort, seek outside assistance immediately. Stage 3 can be overt rebellion, visible depression, extreme fatigue, giving away prized possessions, expressions of hopelessness and suicidal thoughts or gestures. These symptoms mean trouble and get professional help right away. That includes your general practitioner or your school counselor. Many of the unique aspects of depression among young people also increase the risk of suicide. In particular, the intensity of their emotions and a shortage of life experiences may give rise to impulsive, self-destructive behavior. You should be especially concerned about this possibility if any of the following predictors of suicide are present: a previous suicide attempt, a family history of suicide, expressions of intense guilt or hopelessness, threatening talking or joking about suicide, if there was a suicide in other adolescents in your community, or a sudden major loss or a humiliation. Parents should be on the alert to ensure that their child is not the victim of either physical or social bullying. Listen carefully to your child when he talks about his problems. Take his feelings seriously and pray with him and for him. If you have reason to suspect that your adolescent might be seriously depressed or suicidal, seek appropriate help immediately. Even if the present threat of suicide doesn't seem to be part of the picture, you should still take definitive steps to deal with the depression. To better resource yourself, our website has numerous articles on this topic and other issues facing teens. Go to families.org.au. I'm Brett Ryan for Focus on the Family Australia, inviting you to join us again for the next edition of A 4-Minute Focus.
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5: 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I refer to going the second mile. 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My counsel for business owners, going the second mile may be a challenge in terms of the cost or time involved, but the offset is high perceived value in the hearts and minds of customers. So don't look at it as a cost, rather as an investment in people, in relationships and in the future. It's based on putting the needs of others first. 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Here are some simple examples of going the second mile. A landscaper could go back and check the plants. A plumber could reseal the shower while on a job. A dry cleaner could replace the missing button. A cafe could offer a free treat with the coffee. A lawyer could arrange a review of client wills. And I give this warning in love: learn and apply the second mile principle, or you could well be losing customers and sales as we speak. The Bible, our handbook counsel for today, Matthew 5:41. Jesus commands, whoever compels you to go 1 mile, go with him too. Thanks for listening to this handbookforbusiness.com.au podcast.
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7: Hey guys, this is Phil Wickham. Your Love Awakens Me is a song that celebrates the amazing, unfailing, life-giving love of Jesus. One of my favorite passages in all of Scripture is Ephesians 2, where it says, "But God, being rich in mercy, because of the great love with which he loved us, even when we were dead in our trespasses, he made us alive together with Christ. By grace, you have been saved." And that's our story. We were dead, but because of what God has done, we are alive. We were lost, but because of his love, we are found. And this song is calling everybody together to sing that incredible truth, that God's love is greater than our sin, it is stronger than a grave, and it has awakened us to live this life with purpose and passion.

0: Wisdom with Ruth Webb.
1: Even when we are in the midst of a hostile environment, the Lord calls us to come to his banqueting table. This is a place to replenish strength and hope. It is where his banner, canopy or hooper over us is love. Psalm 23 verse 5 says, "You prepare a table before me in the presence of my enemies. You anoint my head with oil. My cup runs over." If you feel your environment is adverse, filled with conflict and distress, it is the perfect time to approach the table of the Lord. He invites you to feast with him. He invites you to taste and see he is good. Feast on the fruits of the Spirit. The communion table is a perfect example where we can feast on him, be refreshed, and receive new life. As we draw near to him, he anoints us with the fragrance of Holy Spirit and gives us all we can drink until our cup overflows.
0: Wisdom with Ruth Webb, pastor of the Tabernacle of David.

0: Christian singer-songwriter Colton Dixon has faced many ups and downs in his life, from unsuccessful runs on American Idol to landing major record deals. Through it all, he's spurred on by a reminder from his wife.
1: She said, "What if God isn't setting you back? What if he's just setting you up for what's next? His plans are to prosper us, not to harm us, to give us hope in the future."
0: Life is full of twists and turns, but God wants what's best for his children. Billy Graham explains.
2: We are not to fear because God is on our side. There is one thing that we know is God's will, and that's the salvation of men and women. What must you do? Repent of your sins. Right now you can do it and receive Christ into your heart. Then you too can become God's child at this moment.
0: If you'd like to have the kind of confidence and peace Billy Graham was talking about, we're here to help. 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

0: Our value in God's eyes. This is Ken Ham, author of the classic book, The Lie, Evolution and Millions of Years. Over the past few years, I've heard so many tragic stories of young people taking their own lives with the help or encouragement of their AI chatbot. You see, technology hasn't helped with the struggle for meaning and purpose so many are facing. It's just made the problem worse. The answer for a struggling culture is pointing them to the purpose, meaning and value that is found in God's word. Chatbots can't give that. The Bible says we are of such value that our Creator came to earth as the God-man. He chose to die in our place, taking the penalty of death that we deserve. And meaning and purpose? Well, they're found in following Him.
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6: Welcome to Bigger Questions. Today's bigger question, how do you lead in a polarised world? Now, we usually record Bigger Questions before a live audience, but we weren't able to get our guest before a live audience today, yet I'm sure that you'll enjoy what we have in store. My guest today is John Anderson. John is a farmer and grazier from New South Wales who spent 19 years from 1989 in the Australian Parliament. He served as a senior cabinet minister in the Howard government and served for 6 years as leader of the National Party and deputy prime minister. He retired from politics in 2005 and now hosts a popular podcast and video series called Conversations with John Anderson, engaging important issues facing our world. And he joins me now. John, welcome to Bigger Questions.
7: Good to be with you.
6: It's great.
7: And now, with your listeners.
6: Now, you served for a number of years in political life. Now, does that mean that people recognise you in the streets?
7: Well, a lot of people are younger now. It's amazing how the demographics change. So older people tend to, younger people perhaps not so much so. And I'm probably better known in regional Australia. But it is a strange thing because often people are too polite to show that they've recognised you.
6: Right. So do people feel like they know you from somewhere, but they can't quite
7: pick it? So they'll look at you and they'll say, I'm sure I know you from somewhere, to which I say, people sometimes they say that to me, which is true. And avoids the issue. But what's often surprising is that you'll be in conversation with somebody and you'll think, isn't this nice? They're just talking to me as an ordinary citizen. And then they'll say something like, now I remember when. They do recognise you.
6: And then the conversation changes at that point. Yes. Now, so you spent a long time in public service. So what's one of the biggest challenges then, being in public office?
7: Look, it's a tough gig, particularly for people who are in the federal parliament or either the reps or the Senate. Most representatives are a long way from home. There's a lot of travel. And the more senior you become, the more strident and urgent the demands from people and on your time actually become.
6: Yeah, so is it hard to then find time for yourself or for your family?
7: Yeah, I remember a member of parliament saying to me once, if you divide your life into your social life, your family life, and your work life in politics, one will have to

0: go.
1: Right.
0: You'll fail at one.
1: Okay.
0: So it's best to decide which one to slacken off on.
1: Right.
0: And for sensible people, that means that they have to back off on their own personal social life if they want to keep their family life together and be an effective member of parliament. But
1: yeah.
0: It can be done.
1: Yeah.
0: And in particular, I found the principle of the Sabbath day was incredibly important for me and for my family. It became a sheet anchor for my young children very early in life. They knew Dad would be around on Sundays and they would have his attention.
1: Mm. So that was stemming from your Christian convictions, etc., to have a Sabbath. That's from the Bible, that idea.
0: Yeah, I don't know how people survive without it. I see people peddling hard 7 days a week, burning the candle at both ends, and I'm sure they're less effective for it because it's not the model. It's not the way we were designed to work.
1: Mm. Now, today we are talking about leadership in a polarised world. An American marketing specialist and author, Guy Kawasaki, said, "When I finally got a management position, I found out how hard it is to lead and manage people." So is Kawasaki right? Is leadership hard?
0: It's very hard when you have to persuade, when you have to take people with you. In a democracy, to lead, you need to be able to do three things. Work out where it is that you think you should be going. That's mm-hmm. the vision thing.
1: The vision, yep.
0: You've got to be able to articulate it to others. You've got to be able to explain it in ways that are meaningful and relevant, that highlight the problem and the solution. So that's the second part of it, articulate the vision. The third part of it is that you must have about you the personal qualities that make others trust you and believe you and want to work with you to achieve that vision. It's the only way it can be in a democracy, because you don't command people.
1: Mm. You have to persuade them.
0: But the massive problem that is emerging is that we are fragmenting as a people.
1: Mm.
0: The virtues, the civic glue that used to bind us together, they're all under attack. In an age of moral relativism, everyone's an island now, so it's becoming much harder. And there will come a point, I simply assert this as a matter of fact, where if we continue to polarise, if we continue to fragment, if we continue to tribalise, democracy will not work anymore.
1: Mm-hmm. Well, I suppose that's the other thing. Some commentators have suggested that Australia is becoming increasingly polarised. You've just mentioned it now. Politically and socially, that's something that you've sensed?
0: Yeah. Oh, absolutely.
1: Yeah.
0: There's no doubt about that at all. You can see it in the census numbers.
1: Mm-hmm.
0: We were once broadly of a universal belief system.
1: Mm.
0: Whether you went to church or not, you broadly believed that the Christian worldview was an appropriate one.
1: Yep.
0: And no less a figure than our longest-serving Prime Minister, Robert Menzies, he made this observation, and it's a profoundly important one. He said that democracy is not a machine, it's a spirit in which the Christian conception that no matter your capability or station in life, every human being wears the stamp of the divine. What does that mean? It means that you find it in Genesis 1, you find it right through the Bible, that man made in the image of God is very special. A man, any man, any human being. They are all to be respected because they bear the stamp of the divine. Well, when you mock God out of the public square, you have no basis for respecting another person if they disagree with you. And in an age when every view seems to be held up as legitimate, oh, you believe that? Well, that's good for you. You can believe that, even if it's flies in the face of the evidence. You know, we've lost the glue that bound us together.
1: Mm.
0: We don't have a common view of the significance, the nobility, but also the shared failings of each and every human being. Rather, we divide good and evil along the lines of groups instead of understanding that we're all a mixture.
1: So you think that because of this sort of loss of this sort of shared common identity, so to speak, connected to the Christian worldview, that's one of the key reasons for our polarising culture?
0: Well, let me put it the other way around. Because our modus operandi in the public square has become to immediately paint as immoral any idea we don't like and the people who are putting that idea, rather than to ask the first and foremost question on the presupposition that this is put up by another fellow human being who's worthy of my respect. What are the arguments here? That's not where we go now.
1: Mm. I often hear that people say that you need to earn to be respected. That's very different, perhaps, to your understanding of what it means to be living in a pluralistic society.
0: Well, if we live in a society that says, you know, you must earn the right to be respected, well, who says when you've earned the right to be respected in a culture like ours? The people with the power, the people who got there by cunning and power.
1: Mm.
0: Whereas the traditional Christian model is that everyone has a right to be heard. And one of the things I actually learnt in politics is that even the most humble people who have had only the most limited education have something of great wisdom and insight to offer. Some of the cleverest and wisest people I've met didn't finish secondary school. This is very worrying. We need to rediscover respect for one another. Well, on what basis do you do it if you don't have a higher authority, some set of external reference points?
1: Yep.
0: If it's all from within, if it's all subjective, and we're narcissists by nature, well, if I don't like your idea and nobody else is telling me that there is a higher and better way, well, I'm going to rip you to shreds if I dislike your ideas, because you don't matter. You might be an immoral person.
1: Now, John, you mentioned a few times that the Christian worldview, which obviously impacts you, you are a Christian believer. So why is that? Did you grow up going to church? Is that why you believe?
0: No, I didn't. I came from a sort of classic, I suppose, Edwardian grazing family in New South Wales, where the external formalities were occasionally observed, and when we were kids, we were made to say our prayers at night, but that was about the extent of it. We never went to church.
1: Yeah.
0: No, I became a believer as a schoolboy. And then at university, it was this very issue of grappling with the great clash of ideas that shape every society, and the realisation that all the good ideas that had given us the rule of law, democracy, the institutions of a free society, essentially had clearly arisen from a Christian worldview. You might not want to, that you'll have listeners who will say, oh, you know, that's just nonsense. Well, the greatest defender of freedom in the 20th century was not a Christian believer, but he understood Christian civilization, and that was Churchill.
1: Yeah.
0: He understood the concept of Christian civilization, the way in a society in which you actually do treat the people around you as your neighbours and do unto them as you'd have them do unto you. It's unique. You don't find it in other cultures. Certainly didn't find it in Nazism or in communism, and I can't find it in any other belief system or creed either.
1: So that was a key thing for you in terms of convincing you that Christianity is worth following because it actually...
0: Oh, absolutely. Because the alternatives to me... You know, on the surface of it, you can say it's, as C.S. Lewis did, it's so improbable that it has a ring of truth about it. But he emphasised he found it very improbable at first. And I can understand why people see it that way, but the more you look into it, the more you try and understand the conundrum of good and evil, the glory and the scum, as Pascal put it. You know, how do you explain for the nobility of a human being laying down their lives for others? Placing himself in front of a hail of bullets to save a woman and a child in a supermarket in France. That's noble. It's wonderful. It's incredible. It's courageous. We all admire it. With the depravity of a leader who sends 12 million people in his own country to the gas chambers, how do you explain that extraordinary conundrum? And I think the only place you can find a proper and satisfying explanation, don't fully understand it, but I can't find anything else that goes anywhere near it, is the idea that we were indeed made in the image of the Creator, given free will, chose selfishness. Therein you have an explanation for the nobility and for the selfishness that really lies behind our strife, the trouble we've got ourselves into.
1: That was obviously very persuasive to you.
0: I wasn't happy with it.
1: Right, you didn't want to believe it?
0: No. No, I didn't. No. And I remember my father saying, oh, you'll never have any friends again if you're going to adopt those weird views, which has turned out to be anything but true. I found that, in essence, we were made for relationship and to be restored in relationship through no merit of my own with my Creator and with those around me has meant that if there's one thing I've never been as a believer, it's lonely.
1: Now, people are suspicious of Christians in public office. Do you think that your Christian faith has enhanced or detracted from your service of the Australian people?
0: Oh, goodness, it would be devastating to me if you could point to evidence as to how it was a bad thing, because it gave me a deep commitment to serve, the idea of trying to put self aside, doing my best for others. Now, I'm not saying everybody would have agreed with every policy that I supported or even advocated, but in terms of my motives, I would hope that they were honourable. And I'd also have to say that it's easy to point to people who've done the wrong thing in public life. But we've had countless examples of people in this country who have had clear... Go and look at your currency. The number of people who are commemorated on our dollar bills, on our notes...
1: Yeah.
0: As great Australians who have made a magnificent contribution, it's staggering how many of them had deep Christian belief.
1: Mm, mm. Now, one of the problems, though, with the Christians in public office is that their Christian values are not shared values. So can you really serve people whom you disagree with?
0: Oh, yes. You have to be able to. Good grief. At the heart of the Christian message is the idea that Christ died for his enemies, for the people who put him there, who were sworn to, get rid of him.
1: Yeah. So is it tempting, then, to not serve people who didn't vote for you?
0: Absolutely. Of course it is. We're all human. Sometimes love is something you do.
1: Not something you feel.
0: It's something you do despite your feelings.
1: Mm. So do you think the Christian faith increases polarisation or brings people together in the public?
0: It's a very good question. Because, of course, it's an uncomfortable message. Blaise Pascal, a great French thinker, said that the men hate religion, and he meant by religion Christianity, because in France at that time that's what he was talking about.
1: Yeah.
0: Men hate religion for fear it may be true. It's divisive. The Christian message is tough. It says your problem actually is that you're worshipping yourself. It flies directly counter to the message that the bank ad has, look after the most important person in the world, you.
1: Mm.
0: But it's a tough message. Give up yourself. You actually find yourself by giving away your own identity, your own passions, and finding them in the family of Christ.
1: Now, the Bible has many different types and styles of leaders. Now, there's a story in the New Testament about one of Israel's leaders, which is King Herod, who ruled over the ancient lands of the ancient Near East. And there's a story recounted in the New Testament book of Mark, which is one of the four biographies of Jesus' life that we have, where we learn a bit about the leadership style of King Herod. Now, in chapter 6, there's a difficult leadership challenge that he faces, where we learn that John the Baptist has criticized his decision, King Herod's decision, to marry Herodias, his brother's wife, and so Herod's put John the Baptist in prison. Now, John, it would seem in the ancient world that there wasn't quite the same freedom to criticize leaders that we enjoy today in Australia. Would that be fair?
0: Well, I think that's right.
1: Yes.
0: And that's been common to most cultures down through the age. We need to realize how different we are historically. We're very different.
1: Mm.
0: This is not the norm.
1: Yeah.
0: What we take for granted in Australia is not the norm. That's why we should be prepared to fight for it. But of course you do get, there are two models of leadership. One model says, you will serve me. The other says, I will serve you.
1: Mm. Mm.
0: Herod was, who was he trying to please? The crowd.
1: We'll find that out as we go, because then on his birthday, Herod gave a banquet for all of his high officials and military commanders, and all the leading men of the country came. And the daughter of Herodias came and danced and pleased Herod and his dinner guests. So the king then said to the girl, ask me for anything you want, and I'll give it to you. And he promised her with an oath, whatever you ask, I will give you up to half my kingdom. Now, John, you've been in politics of making promises. Was that a wise promise to offer?
0: No. I'm sure Herod was highly intelligent, but he was plainly also very stupid and very unwise. And lacking in foresight, and wanting to ingratiate himself with all the wrong people.
1: Mm. Now, the mother of the girl who danced Herodias held a grudge against John the Baptist, and when his daughter went to ask of what she should ask for, she said this. She answered, the head of John the Baptist, she answered. At once the girl hurried to the king with the request, I want you to give me right now the head of John the Baptist on a platter. Now, I do realise that Australian people and politics are divided, but it's possibly not quite this bad, is it, that you ask for your enemy's head on a platter? Or maybe death threats are more common in politics, perhaps? I'm not sure.
0: We've had years and years, centuries of slowly evolving Christian understanding of the value of life and the need for fairness and proper trials and those sorts of things, and it's deeply imbued in our culture. That's inappropriate. But again, we need to note... It's not common to all cultures. We're very fortunate. We don't want to jettison that too lightly, because plainly what you saw there was great evils. Murder.
1: Yes, well, there was. That's what he was suggesting. That was the prize, I suppose.
0: That's right.
1: Just to have the head of a political prisoner.
0: A very foolish leader, and you had gross immorality on the part of the mother, and I suppose, less than thought through...
1: Offer.
0: Obedience. if you like, by the daughter.
1: Mm.
0: So it reflects very poorly on everyone.
1: Mm. Then this request caused Herod some distress. And it says...
0: So it should have. It's too late.
1: And he says, but because of his oaths and his dinner guests, he didn't want to refuse her. So is that a challenge, then, leading in a polarised world?
0: Absolutely.
1: There's competing interests that a good leader needs to satisfy?
0: Absolutely.
1: So what do you think a good leader would have done in this circumstance?
0: Never have made the offer in the first place. It was an absurd thing to do.
1: Yeah.
0: Because the question is, who was he seeking to please?
1: Mm. Well, it was obviously he wanted to please his dinner guests and those around him.
0: Well, if you believe in a higher authority, if you believe you'll have to give account one day, you have a weather eye first and foremost on what that account might look like.
1: Mm, mm.
0: Because the crowd is always fickle.
1: Mm-hmm.
0: The crowd is always fickle. We're fickle. I'm fickle. You're fickle. I'm sorry. But
1: no,
0: I am.
1: I'm fickle and shallow at times.
0: But when we are together, the mob can get it right.
1: Yep.
0: They can get it horribly, horribly wrong. And a leader worth his salt will always recognise the need to be driven by an inner conscience. Because here's the rub. What we forget in a democracy is that the people we elect are a mirror of ourselves. They reflect us. And when we see them behaving selfishly, we despise the value system of self-service. We want them to serve us.
1: Mm.
0: We know there's a better way. But it should lead us to ask, who are we serving?
1: Mm. Mm. Well, this particular story then ends badly for John the Baptist, because Herod immediately sent an executioner with orders to bring John's head. The man went, beheaded John in the prison, and brought back his head on a platter, and he presented it to the girl, and she gave it to his mother. So this was a failure of leadership then, perhaps?
0: Complete.
1: Yes. Yep.
0: All round.
1: Because he was serving, himself effectively?
0: He was seeking to ingratiate himself with the wrong people. I think that much is evident. But I think more than that, I think what is lacking there is a proper understanding of the worth and dignity of all individuals. And in our Christian culture, that evolved into the insistence that people who were accused of serious crimes were entitled to a proper and fair trial. Now, he's not the only politician that, so he gives way under pressure.
1: Mm.
0: Pontius Pilate does later too.
1: Yes, he does.
0: He's courageous until the crowd starts to become
1: And that comes back
0: restless.
1: To the crowd question that you've raised
0: and
1: before.
0: And he knows that he's doing wrong.
1: Mm. Mm. Well, this model of leadership is then contrasted with Jesus in the very next story presented in Mark. So do you think that Jesus was a good leader?
0: Well, he's the model for good leadership, surely.
1: Mm-hmm.
0: Laid down his life for others, including his enemies, not just his friends. And that has become the model of service leadership that defined our culture for so long. Often people failed, no doubt about that. But we revere some of the leaders in our own history precisely because they led for others, not for themselves.
1: Now, Jesus' leadership ability was challenged in the very next story recorded in the Gospel of Mark, where Jesus was seeking some rest. It says in Mark 6:31, "Then because so many people were coming and going that they did not even have a chance to eat, he said to them, 'Come with me by yourselves to a quiet place and get some rest.'" Now, you can appreciate Jesus' desire to withdraw from public scrutiny and just get some rest. That's something you can clearly relate to.
0: It's critical. You can't function without it.
1: Yeah, but anyway, has he got...
0: It's, by the way, I think in the age of social media and the 30-second news grab, one of the reasons our politics is becoming a bit dysfunctional, some would say very dysfunctional, is precisely because there is no relief. There's no headspace, there's no reflection time, there's no room for calm, reasoned debate and thinking time for our leaders. I think it's a very serious problem.
1: Well, as he goes away, people do recognise him, anticipate where he's going and run ahead. So then when Jesus arrives at his place of rest, so to speak, he sees a large crowd. And so do you think that Jesus' heart sank when he arrived at this so-called quiet place to get some rest and instead there's a huge crowd waiting?
0: Well, I know mine would have. I can't speak for Jesus.
1: Well, his reaction's recorded in verse 34. It says, "When Jesus landed and saw a large crowd, he had compassion on them because they were like sheep without a shepherd, and he began teaching them many things." Does Jesus' response here surprise you?
0: Yes, but it delights me because it tells a story of an endless willingness to give and of a deep, compassionate concern for my well-being. So if you're a general ordering men to put their lives at risk when all rational thought would tell them, no, I don't want to do this, I might get killed, you need to believe that the person asking you doing it is worthy of great respect, and you're not likely to respect them if you don't think they care about you.
1: Mm-hmm. So do you think this is what makes Jesus able to lead well?
0: Yeah, well, if compassion is love, if it's born of evidence of such love that God-man will lay down his life for people who actually have spat on him and despised him in order that they can be reconciled, that's a mind-boggling concept, absolutely mind-boggling. And by the way, the fact that the Bible paints this picture that Christ had to pay such an astonishing price for us to be reconciled should also cause us to stop and ponder, have I been so bad that he had to pay that terrible price? In other words, it wasn't a cheap thing.
1: How do you respond to that question?
0: I think the more I understand the idea of the grace extended to me by Christ, the more I'm aware of my own failings, the more I am aware of God's love.
1: And that's an important thing for you?
0: Yeah, it is. Yeah. You know, often when I really pause and reflect, I don't like what I see at all. I fall horribly short of the person I would like to be and that I know that I should be, but I need an adopted nobility in a way.
1: So do you think it's insulting here that to call the people here sheep, or is there a desire, do you think, from among the people to long for good leadership?
0: It's a good question, because I've worked with sheep and they're pretty dumb.
1: This is on the farm, not in cabinet.
0: Well, sheep are very, very useful animals and remarkable in their own way, but when they are confused and without a leader, they are frustrating and unimpressive and very irritating. So I'm always intrigued by that reference, frankly, to us as sheep.
1: So you think there's a big contrast here between the leadership style and character of Jesus versus that of Herod?
0: Well, I guess black against white. I mean, ask yourself this question, who would you respond to? Who would you like to sit down and have dinner with? Who would you like to entrust your life to?
1: So, John, how do you lead in a polarised world?
0: Well, if it becomes too polarised, you can't lead democratically. I think that's a chilling reality. And I think you'd have to say that there is a very big question mark indeed as to whether a democracy can survive the sort of tribalisation that is emerging in the Western world today, think Brexit, and the damage being done to the institutions of democracy in Britain today, think Trump's polarised America. I think Trump, by the way, is the product of the polarisation. Not the cause of it, though he might be taking it forward. But then his political opponents are making the problem worse with their hatred. We must grasp the moment and argue the case vigorously and courageously for better. At the very least, let us remember Menzies' words. We ought to look on our fellow Australians with respect and with a recognition, even if we can't bring ourselves to say they bear the stamp of the divine, that no other civilizational model has worked as well as this one. Menzies saw that very clearly. Churchill saw it very clearly. They were great defenders of freedom in a troubled century. If we're not prepared to go back to the scriptures, we might at least listen to wise leaders who have served us well.
1: And Jesus perhaps gives us a vision of leadership in a polarized world?
0: Well, I believe so totally. I believe he is the ultimate model of leadership for the simple reason that, frankly, in the end, he's the boss. We're told every knee will bow before him. So, I mean...
1: And he cares.
0: He does care. It makes it plain that in the end, if we don't acknowledge him, then he won't own us either.
1: Let me leave you with some of the Bible's answer to the big question, how do we lead in a polarised world, from Mark 6:34. When Jesus landed and saw a large crowd, he had compassion on them because they were like sheep without a shepherd, and so he began teaching them many things. I look forward to you joining us next time for bigger questions. Thanks very much to our guest today.
0: One last thing to remember about that, though. He knew each sheep by its name. He calls us out by name. So we're not just a mob of sheep. We're all individuals.
1: Thanks very much to our guest today, John Anderson. Thank you.
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0: Recently, I had a conversation with my AI bot. I asked it to summarize the key teachings of the God Conversations ministry. Hi, I'm Tanya Harris of God Conversations. When the answer came back, I realized my AI bot had gone rogue. It had gone beyond the parameters I'd set it and filled in the blanks from places I told it not to. 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With all its wonderful uses, technology has its limitations. 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
4: In Philippians 1 and verse 6, Paul said, "I'm sure of this, that he who started a good work in you will carry it on to completion until the day of Christ Jesus." The Word for Today says that God has an assignment for you to fulfill. Your God-given assignment in life comes with three things. Number one, a plan. Like Paul said in Philippians 1 and verse 6, "I'm sure of this, that he who started a good work in you will carry it on to completion until the day of Christ Jesus." As you spend time with the Lord in prayer, he'll reveal his plan to you. He'll do it one step at a time. Now you might say, "What if I make a mistake? What if I stumble?" Well, the Bible says in Psalm 37 verses 23 and 24, "The Lord directs the steps of the godly. He delights in every detail of their lives. Though they stumble, they'll never fall, for the Lord holds them by the hand." The second thing God gives you is a time frame. Not only does God have a personal plan for you, he schedules certain things to take place in your life at certain times. Psalm 102 verse 13, "For the time to favour her, yes, the set time has come." Now that's why you must stay in step with God and in sync with the beat of the Holy Spirit who lives within you. And the third thing is victory in spite of the odds and the opposition. 1 John 5 and verse 4, "For every child of God defeats this evil world, and we achieve this victory through our faith." Keep your faith strong. Keep trusting God. You might say, "But the circumstances don't look good." Well, God is in control of your circumstances. He made the sun stand still to give Joshua extra time to win the battle over his enemies. And he can alter the circumstances for your good and his glory. God has an assignment for you to fulfill. That's the Word for Today.
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5: Hey, this is Mike Weaver from the group Big Daddy Weave, and this is the story behind our song, "The Lion and the Lamb."

In a season when it seems so easy to lose hope, this song became a really incredible reminder to me that we've not been abandoned here and that God is with us and that He really is for us. The Lion of the tribe of Judah, the precious Lamb of God, is our victorious returning King. When I think about the return of Jesus, it floods my heart with huge hope and a sense of urgency to just be about kingdom things. When you hear this song, I really hope it causes you to be encouraged and to remember that no matter whatever the circumstance, there's always hope in the Lord.

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5: In the late 18th century, William Wilberforce was converted. Almost single-handedly, he broke the shackles of slavery.
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9: And he said, well, no, Randy, we're not all just faking it. There is a living hope, and his name is Jesus. And I believe that that's really why you're here.
10: Christ died for us.
11: Hi, and welcome to History Makers. I'm Matt Prater. Today we're speaking with author and speaker Karen Gray. How are you, Karen?
12: I'm fine, thanks, Matt.
11: Now tell us a little bit about your upbringing. Whereabouts were you born and raised?
12: I actually come from a town called Ballarat. It's about an hour-ish drive northwest of Melbourne in Victoria, so...
11: Okay, and were you raised in a family that had a religious background? Or?
12: Yes, I was raised in a Roman Catholic family, but although we did have a knowledge of God at that stage, there weren't too many of us that really had any deep, intimate knowledge of God.
11: And then tell us a bit about when you came to Christ. How old were you then?
12: I was 16. I started attending a group that a friend asked me to come and play guitar at, actually. And it was a Anglican group that had lots of different denominations attending, and that's where I got saved.
11: Oh, wonderful. Did everyone notice the change in your life after your salvation?
12: Oh, most definitely. Yes, most definitely, especially when I went back to school. It was like, what happened to you? Mm. Yes, very much so.
11: Oh, wonderful. And then tell us a bit about your career. What did you do for work after school?
12: Well, I went to Western Australia for a little while and was helping out with a religious organisation over there. But ultimately, I went back to college and to university and did a degree in applied physics and ended up lecturing at the university in Ballarat for about 5 years or so. Yeah.
11: Okay. And tell us about your role as a speaker. When you go and speak at different organisations, what's the kind of message that you bring?
12: Oh, okay. Well, most of my speaking engagements, per se, were over the pulpit in Ballarat, but I was a music director in the church that I was at the time, and I was involved in organising seminars and putting on inter-church praise and worship nights. So that was kind of my main thrust. I did have a bit of a talk show on the radio as well. So,
11: good to know. There you go. A bit of radio experience. Good to know. And you've got a very powerful message that you bring about saving marriages. Tell us about that.
12: My husband and I had always had a close relationship, but there was a lot going on at the time. I had gotten a bit ill from pretty much being too busy at church. I was involved in a lot of stuff. So we shifted

to a warmer climate, namely Queensland, and it was a bit of a, had been a bit of a strain on our marriage, and things had happened, and as a result of that, I started looking for answers. I actually wrote back down to my pastor in Ballarat, who was very prophetic, and asked him for some godly guidance, because I just couldn't hear it with all the noise of what was going on. And he basically said to me, well, I don't know that I can just pull something out of the hat, but I'll pray about it. And then about a week later, sent me a prophecy, which was all to do about our marriage. And he said, well, I don't know if this is what you wanted, but here it is. And so it basically said that he wanted us to stay together and to work it out, pretty much. So I went then researching as much as I could on the internet, and I started writing it down, thinking, oh, this is too good just to kind of read and let it go. And I got to about 30 pages, thinking, well, you know, if I'm using this as good information, maybe other people could. And then I just thought, what am I doing? You know, who's going to read this? So I just put it down. I got another contract, went back to work, and God just said to me very clearly, this is the last time, the last contract you get. So when it finished, I thought, oh, okay, he really wants me to finish this book. So I continued researching and writing stuff down. And then because there was only one of us working, our funds started to dry up pretty quickly. And I just went before the Lord and I said, okay, you want this done, but unfortunately, financially, we just can't do it. I'm going to have to go back to work. There's just no two ways about it. And so I don't know whether, I can't remember what it was, that afternoon or the next day, but my husband rang me up from work and he said, you're not going to believe what just happened. And I said, what? And he said, this recruitment agent rings up out of the blue. He does not have my details or anything and asks me, do I want a job? He said, I'm trying to blow him off because I have a job and he's offering contract work and I have a full-time job and there's no security in contract, so I'm trying to get rid of him. But in the end, the recruitment agent said, how would $600 a day suit you? And my husband said, I'm listening. So the long and the short of it, he did go for the job and got it. It wasn't $600 a day by any means, but it was enough to cover both of our incomes. And so God was pretty serious about me sitting down and actually finishing it. So after 2 years of research, of pouring through a lot of material, it wasn't just from psychologists but other stuff as well, and just listening to God and what was he saying about it, as the book was birthed.

0: Today we're speaking with author and speaker Karen Gray, and the book sounds like it's very timely because there's lots of people in Australia that are going through marriage struggles and the divorce rate is going through the roof. A lot of people think it's the easy way out, but it's worth it to fight for a marriage, isn't it?
1: Marriage is, I really believe God's heart is a restoration heart, not a heart of separation. And it's not just the fact that it's a covenant relationship, but that he wants people to be whole. And divorce leaves children upset. It leaves a real deep hole in people themselves as well. And subsequent marriages after that also have that scar on them. And, well, statistically speaking, they are more likely to fracture than first-time marriages are as well. So whatever way you look at it, divorce is not really a good answer for problems in marriages, and God wants what is best for us. And in the book, I'm not trying to tell people that they have to do anything. I'm just presenting the facts and trying to illuminate what God's heart is for people in marriage.
0: Now, not only have you got this fantastic book, you're also available to conduct marriage restoration seminars. Tell us what you do at those.
1: Basically, I will talk about marriage, and if you look at my book, it's set up in three sections, but I've chop those down just a little bit to make it a bit more readable, but three sections basically. First section is all to do with what is marriage, is divorce the answer, and all those kind of questions. You know, is it okay for Christians to get divorced? In the next section, I talk about forgiveness and all the problems that are thrown up in your face these days, especially things like pornography, which is something which is not tackled very much in the Christian arena. But there's also partner abuse and all of those sorts of things, and how we can tackle that in a godly manner. And the final section, which is by far the most important, is the rebuilding the marriage. And so in a seminar, I will tackle the whole questions of marriage, so that whole first part of the book, and also the rebuilding section. Because if I go into details about a lot of the problems, I would be there for ages and it wouldn't be useful to everybody that was listening to, only select few. So at the end of the seminar, once we've covered how to rebuild and everything like that, there's an opportunity for people to ask questions so that their particular topic is not actually, you know, discarded, so that they can have some kind of idea when they get home, what's my next step? You know, here's how I can rebuild, but there's these issues that aren't going to go away if I ignore them, so what can I do? So, yes, that's pretty much it in a nutshell. What do you

0: Today we're speaking with author and speaker Karen Gray. So good that you cover these topics like pornography, addictions, dealing with affairs. I'm curious about anger slash control issues, which is something that you cover in the book and then in your seminars. Would you say that learning how to fight and to have a disagreement in a calm, rational, loving way is much better than losing your top? They say that, you know, that's one of the biggest problems in marriage, that people don't know how to communicate. They don't know how to fight fairly with one another. Would you just speak to that for a little bit about how do we handle these anger issues in our relationships?
1: Well, it's probably a little bit more involved than that. And communication, actually, although you might know how to fight, it doesn't necessarily mean that your marriage is going to survive if there's issues behind the lack of communication, or if the people don't really want to hear what the other person is saying.
0: Yeah.
1: There's been research done. This particular fellow that did the research, he used to say that anybody that's in his clinic that argues, he could tell by the way they argue whether their marriage was actually going to survive or not.
0: Yeah.
1: And basically, if you argue a point without denigrating your partner, then you argue in a healthy way.
0: Wow.
1: If it starts to get nasty, then the people need to stop and just go, wait, no, we're not going to go down that line. That's off topic anyway.
0: Yeah.
1: Let's just talk the issue and not blame. Once you start blaming or you start denigrating the other person, then you're actually eating at their character, and that's basically a no-no. I mean, that's not even a Christian way of reacting.
0: Yeah.
1: But as adults and as Christians, surely that we can discuss something without putting blame. And sometimes it's very difficult when people are talking about something that somebody does to disassociate ourselves from what we are doing and not take it on board as an attack on who we are. Musicians are most likely to do that, but we can do that as just normal people too. For instance, a musician, you might say, you constantly are playing the wrong passage in this bit here. And they might go, oh, you know, they've just attacked me. But no, we're talking about what's being done, not who you are. And in the same way, a marriage can be the same thing. You know, you always leave the bin out, and I'm really tired that it's left out every, you know, time the rubbish man comes or whatever, just for an example. Now, that is saying what you're doing and how it affects me. But it's not saying, I think you're awful because you've left the bin out. So in arguing, we have to be careful that we don't tell that person in whatever communicative way that we don't like them or that they're not good. Especially men and women have very different ways of taking criticism on board as well. Men need to feel as if they have achieved, and women need to feel affirmed and loved. So if we start denigrating husband, like woman starts to denigrate her husband and say that he has failed in some way, then he is really going to feel ripped up. On the other hand, if he talks to his wife and makes out that she is just not worth anything, then those things are really rip up the person, and they really start to eat at the relationship. So when people are arguing or saying, you know, trying to resolve a matter that is really causing them grief, it is so important not to criticize and not to put people down, and to ensure that each partner is affirmed and still feels as if they have achieved in some way.
0: That's very good advice. And, you know, my wife and I have run the Alpha Marriage course a number of times through our church, and we love it every time we do it because we're learning and, you know, remembering things and refreshing ourselves every time we do it. And one of the things they talk about is in conflict resolution, you've got to be careful in the way that you argue.
1: Yes.
0: They say, never call names. Don't say words like "you always" or "you never."
1: Yes,
0: and
1: yes.
0: Don't always drag up something that happened 10 years ago and relive it over and over again. Deal with the issue and deal with it rationally and calmly, and You know, try not to raise your voice, try not to, you know, obviously that's don't it. Get physical, you know, things like that.
1: Yes.
0: And so important, all those foundational things. And I completely agree. The way, I mean, because the thing is, we will fight, we will argue, but it's the way that we do it.
1: There'll be something we disagree on.
0: That's right.
1: Sure.
0: But it's the way that we do it. Yes. And as Christians, we've got to do everything in love, don't we? So
1: that's exactly right.
0: That's the foundation. Well, it sounds like you're doing a brilliant job with your seminars. The book is called Save Your Marriage, A Guide to Restoring and Rebuilding Christian Marriages on the Precipice of Divorce, a very important book. If people want to get their hands on it, is there a website they can go to?
1: Yes. This is my own website, actually. It's called kmgpublications.com.
0: All right, kmgpublications.com. Are you on Facebook as well?
1: Yes, there is a Facebook page of the same name as well. And there's also a Facebook page with Save Your Marriage.
0: Wonderful. Well, it sounds like you've got a very important ministry. I reckon you're a history maker. Thanks so much for joining us today. God bless, Karen.
1: Thank you very much, Matt.
0: Thanks for joining us on History Makers. 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

0: When Jen Nizza was young, a psychic medium told her that she had psychic powers of her own.
1: She said, "You're a medium, Jen, and this is a gift from God."
0: But that was actually a lie from the devil. Jen left her psychic activities when she was rescued by Jesus Christ.
1: I call on the name of Jesus Christ, and this peace just came over me.
0: Only Jesus can overcome the devil. Here's Billy Graham explaining.
2: 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There's going to come a day when the kingdom of God is going to prevail from one end of the world to the other. Have you broken God's moral law and you've committed sin? Let me tell you, Jesus Christ can come into your heart right now and take that guilt away.
0: Learn more about Jesus Christ, his victory over sin and Satan, and how you can receive him into your heart today. 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

Mercy Says was a song that actually came out of a really difficult time in my life when I was struggling with some negative thoughts about myself. But as I looked into the Word of God, I realized that what the truth says is that I am wanted, I am chosen, I am more than a conqueror, that my breakthrough is coming. And so I sat down at the piano and started writing this song. I wrote, "Mercy says that I belong. Mercy says that I'm not too far gone. That we might be knocked down, but we can get up again. And that our breakthrough is coming." So I hope this encourages you, and I

0: Hi, I'm Bernie Dimet from ChristianityWorks.com. Every now and then, one of the things that I like to do to relax is to watch a favourite police drama on television. It just helps me unwind from the day. So I have this favourite one that's been running for like 13 seasons. Love the characters, love the action and the drama and watching them solve their cases. All good. But there's one thing that drives me crazy. Whenever one of them picks up a takeaway coffee cup and takes a sip, just the way they pick it up and pretend to drink, you can tell that the cup is empty. It's nuts. To tell you the truth, I meet a lot of Christians who are a lot like those coffee cups. On the outside, they look like a cup, but they're just going through the motions because on the inside, they're empty. And honestly, it just doesn't have to be that way.
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1: There's something powerful that happens when God's people come together in unity and in praise. 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Revival Worship 2026 on the 24th of October. One faith, one city, united in Christ.
2: I just felt like, you know, wow, I cannot deal with this. I cannot cope with this. And, you know, I thought, okay, just get my rifle on. And, of course, yeah, I thought about that for about 30 seconds, but God said to me, well, I promised you that I would never let you face anything that you couldn't deal with. And so, yeah, it was like, you know, the Word of God was actually like a lifeline, and I just grabbed hold of it.
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4: Life started off well for our guest today. He was raised in a Christian family and he grew up having a strong trust in the Lord. But then, as life went on, things began to unravel. He experienced one disappointment after another, and he got to the point where he felt a bit like a modern-day Job. So the question became, would he continue to trust and rely on his childhood faith in the Lord, or would he chuck it all in? Alan, welcome to the program.
2: Thanks.
4: Okay, so we're going to get to the low point in your life, but first we want to start off with the high point, your childhood. Okay. Things were pretty good growing up in a Christian home in New Zealand.
2: Yeah, you know, I had a younger brother and sister, and Mum and Dad were really good to us. You know, Dad read to us every night after dinner. You know, we read from the Bible together as a family. Mum used to lead us through devotionals in the morning after breakfast.
4: And that led to a lifelong love of God's Word?
2: Absolutely, yeah, yeah. Never, ever, ever doubted that the Bible was true, that it was absolutely the Word of God, not once.
4: And then what happened at 7 years old?
2: 7 years old. One Sunday night, you know, I couldn't even tell you what the sermon was exactly, but after the sermon, I just knew that Jesus died for my sins and that I needed to repent of my sins and ask His forgiveness because I knew that I needed that and I wanted to have a relationship with Him. That's about as deep as it got as mm-hmm. for seven, but I think that was pretty much it.
4: Yeah, yeah. So a firm foundation.
2: Yeah, absolutely. Yeah.
4: And then the storms of life came.
2: Yeah. So when I was about 12, Dad came home one night. Mum wasn't with him. They worked together. Dad was a doctor and Mum was a nurse, and they worked together in the practice. And that was a bit strange. Dad sat us down at the table and said, well, Mum's gone to be with the Lord, you know. She'd been in a single car accident. Mm. Mercifully, she died instantly. And, so that's really, that was a pretty big blow, you know.
4: Wow, I mean, that rocked your world.
2: Yeah, absolutely. It's like the floor has just disappeared.
4: And what had been your relationship with your mother?
2: Oh, yeah, I love my mum dearly, you know. It was just really, really tough. Really tough, but I wasn't angry at God or anything like that. You know, I knew where she was, and mm-hmm. you know, that was fine. But it was just, I'd rather it didn't happen.
4: Yeah,
2: obviously.
4: And then something else happened.

0: happen that you rather didn't happen?
1: Yeah, well, sort of some well-meaning but misguided folks who came to visit us, Dad and us kids as a family, they were a little bit like Job's friends, you know. What kind of sin has caused this? Or maybe somebody's done something wrong or said something wrong.
0: So kind of implying that your mother had some kind of sin in her life which caused this tragedy to happen?
1: Yeah, either her
0: to be blunt about it?
1: Yeah, either her or one of us.
0: Even. Oh, not just her. It could have been somebody else.
1: Yeah, yeah, yeah. And I mean, we might have said something negative. It made me angry because it just seemed so wrong, and, you know. But it made me angry because it really hurt my dad deeply. And I knew he was already struggling with his, you know, his faith. How could God let this happen, you know? Mm-hmm. So it was just like, this is like grinding his face into the ashes, you know?
0: Wow, it's victimizing the victim.
1: Yeah.
0: And we should say before we go any further that this is not biblical.
1: Oh, absolutely not, yeah. Incidentally, I mentioned Job's friends.
0: There are examples of don't let this happen to you. Yeah. We should make that clear.
1: Yes, absolutely, yeah. Because, you know, there's the thing that out of the book of Job, which actually brought Dad a lot of healing, was the fact that twice in the very beginning, God explicitly says that nothing that happens to Job is for anything that Job has done or anything that Job hasn't done. And not only was that a great strength to my dad, but also to me. So then that's like proof from God's word that these people are talking rubbish.
0: So. Yes, but it is an example of how bad theology can really mess people's lives up.
1: Oh, absolutely, yeah.
0: Okay, now we want to kind of fast forward to your young adult years.
1: Okay, well, you know, I played rugby in, you know, New Zealand and did all the usual teenage things, you know, learned to drive a car, learned to ride a motorbike,
0: got right into motorcycles.
1: Yeah. And particularly Triumph motorcycles, you know, loved them, rode all over New Zealand with friends.
0: And then you met someone?
1: In my early 20s, met a girl and, you know, we got married. And early 81, we came to Melbourne, basically because the economy of New Zealand wasn't looking good, so.
0: Came on over?
1: Yeah, came over here.
0: Came across the ditch?
1: yeah, and loved it, you know, really enjoyed it. And had a first child in mid-80s, and life was pretty good, you know, we...
0: But some struggles in the marriage?
1: Well, yeah, look, there have been hiccups and, you know, even more than hiccups, but, you know, we'd worked through those. Mm-hmm. Then we had a bit of a setback. We had lost a child.
0: And your wife thought maybe she was to blame, which brings up another whole theological...
1: There was this, and it's kind of like an echo of the, oh, maybe it's some sin that I've done that's, you know, and God does not work that way. If you ask for forgiveness, you know, John says, if you confess your sins, ask for forgiveness, he's faithful and he'll forgive you and forget them, actually.
0: I think a lot of times when we put our faith in the Lord, especially at a young age, we kind of have a idolized version of everything's going to be fine. I have a Heavenly Father. I'm a Christian. Yeah. I'm not going to have any problems because, hey, I'm on the good team, you know.
1: Yeah, absolutely. And so if you focus on those things, you know, you can get a really sort of out of balance view because, you know.
0: It's all going to be roses.
1: Yeah. I mean, you read the accounts of the, you know, Paul talking about his experiences, you know.
0: Going back to Job, it wasn't a bed of roses for Job.
1: No.
0: Jesus says you will face trials of many kinds.
1: Yeah. And also Jesus himself said, well, you know, if you want to follow me, pick up your cross. You know what I mean?
0: Yeah.
1: Well,
0: so you have to have a balance there.
1: Yeah. That balanced thing was always good. So that got us through those things. And then we had another child a few years later. And, you know, we're solid members of a, you know, church that was growing. And, you know, things were going pretty well. Then,
0: frankly, things began to unravel.
1: Well, they did. You know, then we had some family members who got terminal illnesses in fairly quick succession after one another, you know, over, say, a three-year period.
0: Yeah, so that was your wife's parents?
1: Yeah. And we nursed them, and, yeah, that was pretty hard. And
0: so that kind of just took all of your time. Is that right? Both of your time?
1: Well, actually, it took all of her time. which put a big financial strain on us because we'd bought a property which was, you know, we could manage when we both had an income, but of course one of us had to sort of spend time nursing people, then, you know, one of us, the income drops. So I ended up working 72-hour weeks.
0: Oh, wow.
1: For a long, well, over the 3-year period.
0: So not a lot of husband-wife time and family time?
1: Yeah.
0: Just kind of?
1: Yeah, it was, yeah.
0: It was pretty bad.
1: And what we didn't realize was that one of the girls was, you know, she really was struggling to deal with all of this, and she was at high school, and she got into dope, and, you know, to the point where she actually had to be admitted to hospital because she had a psychotic episode. So.
0: Oh, wow.
1: Yeah, so that was pretty tough, you know. I mean, it was really tough, and that doesn't do it justice, but for the sake of brevity, church time sort of suffered as well, you know, for obvious reasons, you know.
0: You hadn't been to church for a number of months?
1: Well, yeah, I mean, it was sort of go when I can sort of thing, you know, and virtually never as a couple or even, you know, as a family as we used to, which is, you know, obviously not good.
0: And unfortunately, your in-laws passed away?
1: Yeah. One was diagnosed with cancer and then died fairly, you know, only a few months later. And the other was, you know, diagnosed the next year. So we're just getting over that. And then we're, oh, wow, round two.
0: Wow.
1: And that was a longer, you know, 18 months, 2 years sort of haul. So that was, you know, that was pretty hard to deal with.
0: Yeah, and as you mentioned, one of your daughters took it pretty hard and
1: got into drugs. And, you know, she's come through that, and the Lord's been really gracious, and, you know, she's going from strength to strength now, you know. So terrific, actually. Her testimony is absolutely mind-blowing.
0: Okay, but we don't want to get too far ahead of the story.
1: No, we won't do. But, yeah, at the time I looked at all of this and I just went, wow, you know, I've got too many things to try and keep, too many balls to try and keep in the air, and I can't juggle them all, and I'm dropping them. And I'm going, okay, so the spiritual health of this family is disintegrating, and I'm responsible, and I am, according to how I read the scriptures. So, I mean, this is not an encouraging place to be. And then, you know, a bombshell was that my wife said to me, well, I no longer want to do the marriage thing. I no longer want to do the Christian thing. I want a divorce. Boom. And you can move out, and you can take, we have one daughter at home. You know, both of you can move out. Which was like, wow, gut-wrenching.
0: Our guest today, Alan, is sharing with us a growing list of disappointments in his life, and it put him in a very dark place. We're going to take a break, and when we return, we'll learn how, at the lowest point, Alan remembered some Bible verses from his childhood that really helped him pull out of the despair. That and more when we return right here on Real Faith.
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0: Welcome back to Real Faith. I'm Eric Scadabo, and our guest today, Alan, is sharing with us his story and the growing list of disappointments that he experienced in his life. And it got to the point where we just heard right before the break that his wife had left him. This could have been the final straw, but let's listen and find out what happened next.
1: I just felt like, you know, wow, I cannot deal with this. I cannot cope with this. And yeah, I thought, you know what, the only way I can just get my rifle and, you know, put it to my head, pull the trigger, and that would be it. And And of course, you know, I thought about that for about 30 seconds, but God said to me, not in an audible voice, but I knew that this was, you know, and he said, well, I promised you that I would never let you face anything that you couldn't deal with. And I've also promised you that I will give you the means to cope with those things. So choice is yours. Yeah, I mean, either I'm telling you the truth and you will survive this, or I'm a liar. Yeah, man, that's it. You know, that's the choice. Well, you know, there's nowhere you can go with that, you know. Like, obviously, God's not a liar, and I knew that, you know, and I would never, ever even hint that that was the case. So, you know, what other choice do I have? You know, I mean, so that was, suicide was not an option. Yeah, I mean, it just wasn't.
0: But you had gotten to that point of even.
1: Oh, yeah, I understood exactly, you know, it's not something that you could just brush off and go, yeah. Oh, yeah, you know, I mean, this is, no.
0: But at your darkest moment,
1: yeah,
0: the words of the Lord,
1: yeah,
0: that you learn from a child,
1: yeah,
0: he will never leave you nor forsake you.
1: Yeah.
0: Yeah, all of still with you.
1: Yeah, and yeah, absolutely. That he would never leave me, and if anyone was going to be doing the leaving, I would have to be doing it. You know, all of these things kind of fitted all at once, and it's hard to describe. But you know, sort of like the weight of all of these things all at once, sort of going, well, you know, you can't do this, because if you do, then you're making all of those scriptures a lie, and that's, you know, unthinkable. And so, yeah, it was like, you know, the Word of God was actually like a lifeline, and I just grabbed hold of it really tightly and you know, okay, this is it. I've got nothing else. But I knew that, you know, okay, this is solid, this is real, I can hang on to this, and, you know, through that then. And it's not often I sort of really go through all of this and rethink it, because, you know, it's like once is enough, you know,
0: get over. Sorry to have put you through this.
1: No, but it is actually, I mean, when I do consider it, I look at it and I go, wow. At the time things happened, and I look back and I look at it and go, wow, God actually did this and did that and did that. At the time it didn't seem like that was the way it was, but now I look at it and I go, what else can it have been? Mm-hmm. And
0: but I'm just seeing this trend throughout your life that the devil was trying to get you off.
1: Oh yeah,
0: off
1: yeah.
0: Of keeping your eyes on Jesus the whole way. I mean, going all the way back to the death of your mother, and then trying to blame her so she did something wrong, and all these other things, just trying to get you to look to the left or the right, but not to keep your eyes firmly on your Lord and Savior.
1: Well, one thing that I really grabbed hold of is that we tend to think about people in church life, you know, and we build people up, you know, whether this guy's got such a great ministry or that guy's got such a great ministry. And then, of course, you compare yourself to that person, which is always destructive.
0: That's all it's wrong, yeah.
1: And I think of, you know, in the scriptures, it says the disciples came to Jesus and said, who's the greatest in the kingdom? So Jesus takes a little child and he says, if you become like a little child, then you will be the greatest in the kingdom. And I think that is the truest thing that I think, you know, forget about all the things that you do or don't do for God, but, you know, you need to just hang on to the Lord and go, okay, I'm going to trust you like a child trusts their father. Mm-hmm. You know, I'm going to trust you. And, you know, okay, so some people don't have really great fathers, you know, but children are very trusting, trusting. And, you know, sometimes that can get them into trouble, but, you know, when we're talking about God and we're talking about Jesus, you know, I mean, there's no danger there. And you trust in God's word, trust in what God has said, trust in his goodness, and that's it. That makes you the greatest.
0: Yeah.
1: I mean, it doesn't matter. We, you know, we need to get away from looking at, you know, because that was one of my biggest problems. You know, I was like, you know, okay, I'm such a failure at this, which is what drove me to that, you know, few seconds of despair. And it's, you know, forget about that. It's not about success. It's not about how well you're doing this or how well you're doing that. It's about, am I hanging on to my Father's hand like a little child? Mm-hmm. That's it. And Jesus says that you're the greatest in the kingdom, you know? So it's like...
0: Yeah. So it's kind of interesting. It's kind of going all the way back to your seven-year-old childlike faith in
1: yeah.
0: the Lord.
1: Yeah,
0: but absolutely. Yet, on the other hand, it's a much more mature adult faith.
1: Yeah.
0: Because yeah. now you know it's not all a bed of roses. There yeah. are going to be trials of yeah. many kinds that we'll be yeah. going through. And another part of your life was the whole topic of forgiveness.
1: Yeah. Yeah. Look, I suffered a betrayal at one point, which I just, you know, and I knew from the scriptures, you know, we have to forgive. You have to forgive how many times? 70 times 7. Jesus says, after giving the Lord's Prayer, he says, you know, yeah, it says, forgive us our debts as we forgive one another. And Jesus said, well, you know, if you won't forgive one another, then Heavenly Father's not going to forgive you. So, you know, forgiveness is a big deal and we need to learn it. But I knew the person's asking for forgiveness and I'm thinking, man, I just don't feel like forgiving you. This is really, you know, I'm so angry. Wow. And I'm hurt. And but then I thought, well, look, you know, I remember the story, Corrie ten Boom, lady in a concentration camp in World War II.
0: Yep.
1: She was a Christian, and after the war, she went, God sent her to minister to German people, which was difficult for her. But she met one of the guys who was a camp guard, and he asked for her forgiveness, and she really couldn't find it in herself to forgive him. But she obediently said, yes, I forgive you. And the minute the words were out of her mouth, all of the anger and bitterness and hurt went, and she loved this man. And I remembered that story in the instances when I went, okay, Lord, brief prayer, you know. So I said, okay, yes, I forgive you. And exactly the same thing happened. And it's like, okay, God gives you the power, but you must be obedient first, mm-hmm. and then you get the, it's like Peter stepping out of the boat, you know. Oh, let me walk on the water, you know. Mm-hmm. Well, yeah, you can walk on water, but you got to step out of the boat first, you know.
0: Yeah,
1: so
0: yeah.
1: it's that step of faith, you know. So God's word says this. Well, I don't have the power to do that, but I'm going to do it anyway. And then all of a sudden you do that in obedience and the Lord gives you the power. And that was a huge, mm-hmm. huge lesson.
0: So, now, we're running out of time, but I just thought, you know, everything you've been through, you could really get down on yourself. You know, I'm a failure. Look at things. Things did not end up the way I thought. I thought I was going to have the perfect marriage and children,
1: yeah.
0: and everything was going to be fine. Mm. And then when it didn't go that way, you could have really beat yourself up.
1: Well, I did beat myself up quite a bit, actually. But ultimately,
0: well, what advice would you have for people who were at that same point? How did you get through it?
1: How I got through it is that it's not about me. It's not a, God doesn't, he's not like a schoolmaster. He's going, okay, yeah, you've got so many stars, so now you get a prize. You know, oh no, you haven't got any stars, so you're going to get sent to, you know, to the corner. God wants to know us. He wants to have a relationship with us as a person, and he's not concerned so much. It's like what he is interested in is that we will trust him and love him, and that's it. Mm-hmm. You know, that's why Jesus made his little demonstration with the child. You know, the child is, you know, he's not going to do great works necessarily or anything like that, but he will hang on and trust the Lord. And mm-hmm. so this is something I think, you know, okay, listen, it's not my righteousness or my anything good about me. It's all Jesus. It's all Jesus, and it's freely available, but we've just got to trust him. Mm-hmm. So it's like if the enemy says to me, okay, yeah, wow, you just blown this and everything else, I go, yeah, absolutely. Isn't it great? You know, but I'm not justified by what I do. Mm-hmm. I'm justified by what Jesus did on the cross.
0: And I know he loves me.
1: Yeah, yeah,
0: and he
1: absolutely.
0: Wants to help me get yeah. through anything.
1: Yeah. So it takes the power out of the enemy then, because he comes along, you go, so you're such a failure, and you go, yeah, I know, isn't it great? Jesus died for me, and it doesn't matter. I mean, of course, yeah, I mean, like, this, yeah, we got, that's the reality, but I mean, all
0: he's,
1: of the
0: he's
1: pain.
0: He's still
1: and
0: working with me.
1: Yeah, he's all, yeah, we're always a work in progress,
0: yeah,
1: but it's about Jesus, about what Jesus did. It's about him, and he sustains us, and it's not what how good we are. God looks at us, and he sees his son. That's what I would like people to know. Like, you know, don't beat yourself up about, you know, how badly you do this or what have you. You know, get on your knees, acknowledge it to God, and go, well, I've sinned or I've done this or whatever it is. Ask for forgiveness, and he will forgive you. And if you ask him to teach you and lead you, and you get into the word, read your word, mm-hmm. pray, and he will bring you through it.
0: He wants what's best for you.
1: Oh, absolutely. And he wants a personal relationship with you, yeah. you know, and he's
0: looking for a fixer-up project.
1: Yeah, absolutely.
0: You qualify.
1: Yeah, everybody. and like, you know, I mean, we all have friends that we, you know, and the things that friends are people in our lives that we think, you know, they do things that some of the things that they do we don't particularly like, but we don't stop being friends with them mm-hmm. because of that. You know, I mean, like, we love them because of who they are and we accept
0: we
1: them.
0: We want the best for them.
1: Yeah.
0: Oh, we
1: yeah.
0: don't like some of the things they do.
1: Yeah.
0: But we want them to improve and grow and mature. And
1: well, if you love somebody, you know, I mean, you love them no matter what. You love them with their faults and their foibles and their, you know, all of those things. You love them because you love them, you know, and that's God. I mean, he just loves us.
0: So that just gives you a confidence.
1: Oh, yeah.
0: That allows you to go through some pretty horrendous things.
1: Yeah, I mean, like, obviously nobody would choose to do those sorts of things,
0: no.
1: but you know that, like, I know, and I've proved through my experiences, I've absolutely proved that what God's Word says is true, you know, and even in my darkest times, I never ever doubted that God's Word was true. Not once. I never ever thought that God was bad or that he didn't exist or anything like that. I doubted myself heaps and my relationship with him, but now I've come to know that, you know, God just goes, okay, listen, you just step like a little child, you know, grab my hand. Yes, I'll forgive you if you ask for it, and we'll be fine.
0: And let's continue to walk together.
1: Yeah, absolutely.
0: Alan, thank you so much for sharing your story and your experiences with us today.
1: Thank you very much for having me.
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Growing up, I would always look up into the sky and stare at the stars. I always dreamed of being an astronaut and working for NASA. I never imagined doing anything else. I started playing piano when I was 6 years old, and I absolutely hated it. My mom made all three of us take lessons. Jacob hated it the most out of all of us. Jacob loved to hunt. He loved being in the outdoors more than anything. One of my favorite things about Jacob was he would never say a bad word about anyone. If I would even start to say something bad about someone, he would immediately stop me. He was the kindest person I've ever met. He would always make everyone feel so included and loved and welcome. It was 3:30 in the morning. And my sister came running into my room. She said, "Anne, I think something happened to Jacob." And so I look outside, and the only thing I can see are flashing blue lights. I run downstairs, and the first thing I see are six policemen standing in front of my front door. They all had really sad faces. So I walked into the living room, and I see my parents. My mom was sitting on the chair, screaming and crying. My dad was sitting on the couch with his head in his hands. And I just walked over to him and I just said, "Dad, is he dead?" He had just died in a car accident 3 hours prior. I was in shock. I couldn't even cry at that moment. It's probably the most hopeless feeling in the entire world when you lose someone that you love. It almost feels like you cannot take your next breath. I heard the Lord say to me so clearly, "Anne, are you gonna trust me or are you not?" So I turned around and I faced the doors in that room and I said to the Lord, "Jesus, I trust you." As a family, it was very devastating to lose Jacob. When you lose someone you love, there's a decision that has to be made. It's very easy to be angry at the Lord and to blame him. But the Lord really showed me that I needed him more than anyone, and that he's sovereign and that he's good no matter what. Yes, I have questions, and it's okay to have questions, but there was no point for me to be angry at the Lord when I needed him most. I heard him say to me so clearly that I was called to worship him. And he was saying to me, "I'm calling you to worship me, to praise my name and to glorify me." And at that point, I had no further interest in NASA or doing anything like that. And all I had in me was the desire to worship the Lord and praise him. The Lord has really put on my heart how he can bring beauty from ashes and has done that completely in my life. I feel so honored and grateful that I get to share that with people and that I get to tell my story with people on how the Lord completely has transformed this awful and depressing and terrible tragedy into something so beautiful. For me, moving forward, no matter how hard this gets, I'm choosing to trust God. Are you proud?

0: Living in Faith with Pastor Con. In verse 14 of John chapter 1, we read, "The Word became flesh and made his dwelling amongst us. We have seen his glory, the glory of the one and only Son who came from the Father, full of grace and truth." The Word became flesh. The Word lived amongst us. We saw his glory. He's the Son. And he's full of grace and truth. If you follow the ministry of the Lord Jesus, he displays grace and truth in all he does and all he says. Where else in the Word of God do we have an explanation, an illustration, an understanding of the Lord Jesus? Hebrews chapter 1. "In the past, God spoke to our ancestors through the prophets at many times in various ways, but in these last days he spoke to us by his Son, whom he appointed heir of all things, and through whom also he made the universe. The Son is the radiance of God's glory and the exact representation of his being, sustaining all things by his powerful word." This is Con Dispenedick.
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guess we have ignored you. 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
1: Hey guys, this is Zach from Bon Ray. Our song Turn My Eyes is about where we can find our hope when we're going through tough times. You know, it's so easy to allow worry and fear to overwhelm and paralyze us when we're facing difficult situations. But we can find peace and courage when we look to Jesus. He is the only real answer to ours and the world's problems. We wanted to write this song to remind us to take our eyes off of our circumstances and turn to Jesus.
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0: How is science proving that the Bible is true? Find out next on today's Creation Moment. And now, here's our Creation Moment's host, Ian Taylor.
1: Modern criticism of the Bible began in the late 1700s and has continued to this day. The usual claim, often from biblical scholars, has been that the Bible is nothing more than error-filled human writings. Before serious excavation work had begun in the mid-1800s, scholars felt free to consider lack of evidence as proof that people, cities, and even whole nations mentioned in the Bible never existed. It didn't seem to matter to them that they had never even bothered to look for the evidence. Soon, biblical archaeology started finding the evidences, and with each discovery, the critics' pronouncements about errors in the Bible began to crumble. One example is the biblical record of Joshua's leadership of Israel in occupying the Promised Land. Joshua chapter 10 reports how Joshua defeated Hazor, burning the city to the ground. All this has been dismissed by the doubters, but then archaeologists found the ruins of Hazor. The ruins clearly showed destruction by an intense fire. The fire had been so hot that adobe had been baked lobster red. Stones had been changed by the heat of the fire, and the ashes of the city were 5 feet deep. Every claim that there is error in the Bible has been based upon lack of knowledge. Let's face it, no matter what the subject, including history, God has more knowledge than we do.
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0: We ended up packing all of our earthly belongings into a 15-foot U-Haul. We had no place to live. We had no guaranteed salary.
1: Mark Batterson and his wife were following God's call to begin ministry in the heart of Washington, D.C. It was a big risk, but what they learned was priceless.
0: One of the big lessons I've learned is that over time, God has a way of doing things that are above and beyond what you could ask or imagine.
1: What Mark is talking about there is faith. It's a topic Billy Graham often spoke about.
2: Now, that word faith means that you surrender your total life to Jesus Christ. If you're not sure, if you're not certain that Christ is in your heart tonight and that your sin is forgiven, he's calling you by name, he sees you, and he says, make haste and come.
1: If you'd like to answer that invitation from Jesus, go to findpeacewithgod.net. That's findpeacewithgod.net. We're the Billy Graham Evangelistic Association.

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1: If we don't live by priorities, we're going to live by pressures. So it's making a choice on what those priorities are. 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Sometimes you have to stop something in order to step into something.
2: 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You're going to enjoy the conversation, and thanks for being here. I'm John Fuller.
3: John, we were so delighted to have our friends from across the pond here with us in studio, and they always bring such great stories, and they radiate the love of Jesus Christ, and that's what we want to help share with you, and to do that through your own marriage. 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Today, we're going to continue the conversation talking about the secrets to an enduring friendship, keeping the romance alive, and so much more. 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
2: And let's go ahead and continue the conversation with Jay John and his wife Killy on today's episode of Focus on the Family with Jim Daly.
3: Well, Jay John and Killy, welcome back to Focus on the Family. So good to have you.
1: Thank you so much, Jim.
3: You know, you left off last time with something I want to pick up with, and that is praying together. And the research, you know, we're going to dig in a little more on that research, because we hear so often a couple that is praying together is most likely to avoid divorce. That one thing, if they do it together, compared to all marriage types, secular marriages, Christian marriages, nominal Christian marriage, when you look at it, and if that is a regular practice of theirs, that divorce rate is extremely low compared to every other married type. So in that context, how do you make that practical? You shared with us at the end, but go back and refresh our memory.
1: Sure. This is something, Jim, that Killy and I have practiced for 42 years. And I'd like just to say to any listener who's now feeling guilty, who's feeling, oh my word, well, we've never done that. And in fact, some friends of ours this week said to us that in the 40 years they've been married, they don't pray together. So look, first of all, I want to lift off any kind of condemnation on anybody and say, well, hopefully in this conversation today, you can start today.
3: Yeah.
1: You know,
3: yeah.
1: I often say, when's the best time to plant a tree? Well, the best time to plant a tree was 25 years ago. But the second best time to plant a tree is today.
3: Yeah, that's a good statement.
1: You know, so, yeah, I just wanted to kind of diffuse any sense of condemnation if anyone is listening. But we got into this routine and practice of praying in the morning and praying in the evening. And if I just quickly run through how we do it, we wake up in the morning, we have a hug, we pray the Lord's Prayer. That's what we do. And what's great about the Lord's Prayer in it is that line, forgive us our sins as we forgive those who sin against us. It's so good just to kind of make sure there's no unforgiveness there, because unforgiveness is very toxic. And we've got to make sure that we don't have it in our hearts. We then proclaim some promises. We then pray for our family. We pray for our team. We pray for those people who are sick. We pray for those who don't know Jesus. And we get up. We then do our stretches. I'm just letting everyone
3: know. Oh, this is good. I need to stretch.
1: Yeah. Go on, Killy. We stretch.
4: We stretch. Can I just say to the young families, the young parents that are listening in, or, you know, young married couples, this is our routine now. We've always prayed together at the beginning of the day and the end of the day. And that is our recommendation. It doesn't matter what you're going through. If you can get that just couple of minutes together to pray, just start with that. But no, we do our stretches now because we're at that stage in life. We have

0: grandchildren now that you kind of need to.
1: You got to do it.
2: So, you know, pray, but also stretch if you
3: yeah,
2: can.
3: Yeah, we do have stretches. We then have breakfast, and while we're having breakfast, we listen to scripture. Mm. So that's how routine. That's what we do. So we listen to scripture while we're having some breakfast, and then we get on with the rest of the day. And we will frequently pray together during the day. Whenever a concern or an issue arises, the first thing we would do is pray. And we always pray before we go to bed.
0: Yeah.
1: You know, I hadn't thought about it in this way, but again, in the research, we see about 24% of couples in the church are struggling in a marriage that is not doing well. So that's a fairly high number for the Christian community. But when you think about it, you know, you could pay thousands of dollars to do counseling or pray together.
3: Yes.
1: It's a lot cheaper to pray together. And things begin to happen. Now, I'm not trying to minimize serious situations, obviously, but what a great for those couples that are in that lighter, unhappy zone. I mean, try. Just pray together and see if it changes your heart.
3: Absolutely.
1: And invite the Lord into your relationship. Seriously.
3: It's true.
1: It will change your marriage and your attitude.
0: Yes. And I just add to that that I quickly realized, though, we actually need to have our own time with the Lord. Mm. You know, as a couple, it's important to pray together, but also as individuals, because the Lord does such important work in each of us. We were talking about, you know, I was saying about self-pity and things like that, that someone told me it was a sin. And I think it's so important to make sure that we're renewing our minds individually and our relationship with the Lord, because if the Lord's first in our life and the Lord's first in our husband's life, it's going to make it so much easier in the marriage rather than the other distractions that we can have.
1: Or blaming the partner.
0: Yes, that's it.
1: Let me take us back. You mentioned this, Kelly. I want to highlight this for the young parents, you know, those that are struggling with time management. Oh. We all have been there if we've had kids. Mm-hmm. And, you know, there's a time where the pace is ridiculous.
0: Yeah.
1: You know, if you've got two kids, three kids under four or five, that's a lot of management. And moms typically pick up that responsibility, and dads are helping hopefully where they can. But in that kind of season, what do you do to keep communication going? Because by the time you've taken care of everything and done all the things that the home needs done, you lay back in bed and it's basically look at each other and go, good night.
0: Yeah.
1: And then you wake up and start the next day in that season. So what can you do for the young marrieds with kids to keep your sanity and do the things that we're doing and find time to do it?
0: Yeah. You know, it's so important to carve out time to be together. And there's often talk of date nights, and actually they are important. And, you know, it's easy when you haven't got children to have a date night, but once the children arrive, it can be a lot harder because you have to maybe get a babysitter or you have to, you know. But the point is to be intentional in having that date night, even if it means sitting down with a nice meal when the kids have gone to bed or whatever, and just having time together. So that would be my first kind of thing, you know, date night thing. And then I think, you know, just do little things.
1: Mm.
0: So even if it's grabbing something, you know, a coffee and just having a sit down and a chat to try and communicate while the kids are playing or whatever, you know, that can help. And I would always say to those young mums, look, even if you can only get one verse in your head in the day, just try and do that. There's loads of apps now. We're so fortunate that'll just ping up a verse of the day or whatever. Just try and...
3: Or listen to worship in the car.
0: Or listen to worship in the car. Or, mind you, we used to listen to Adventures in Odyssey with our kids in the car.
1: There's the impact of Odyssey. That thing is, it's the most popular thing.
0: The cassettes in the car.
3: We grew up with those.
0: They were like lifesavers.
3: They were. And me and all those.
0: All those things. But, you know, so that there can be things that you can be doing that are keeping your mind, you know, because otherwise I found myself singing the Thomas the Tank Engine, you know, tune when the kids weren't even in the car.
1: Right.
0: And it's, you know, so if you can have on on worship or more, you know, uplifting things. It's just so important, and just those little things can make a difference.
1: You know, let me ask you, if we move to the mid-years, you know, the kids are pretty self-sufficient now. They may be in, you know, grade 10, 11, 12.
0: Yeah, right.
1: They're kind of forming into their little adulthood. And so there's an independence that comes with that. How do you two stay together in that phase of parenting and marriage where, you know, you've been so committed to the young kids and they've taken so much time, which is all good. It's not bad.
0: Yeah.
1: But many couples can drift apart, and some of that drift is accelerated at that point.
0: Yes.
1: How do you intentionally stay together when your kids are right at the perch of empty nesting?
3: So, such good questions, Jim. Throughout all of this, if we don't live by priorities, we're going to live by pressures. So it's making a choice on what those priorities are. One of the prayers that Killy and I frequently pray is, Lord, guide our steps and guide our stops. Sometimes you have to stop something in order to step into something.
1: Mm-hmm.
3: But because frequently, we're all overloaded. There is no space. There's no time. So I think we do need to have that freedom to stop something in order to step into something.
1: Yeah.
3: Otherwise, it's overwhelming. Would you agree, Killy?
0: I'd say, you know, if you've been trying to do little bits while the children are so intense and everything, then hopefully it'll move on into something. But I think if you can even take something up together that you enjoy, you know, something. I mean, I gather pickleball is an absolute. I mean, I've never played it, but it sounds amazing. But
1: it's
0: if you can do something, you know, if the kids are out doing their thing or whatever one night, you know, just do something for yourselves, for you as a couple. I think that would be really important. Yeah. And, I'm sure you guys have got got good advice as well.
1: No, it's good. You know, one of the things you mentioned in the book is this reference that starts and stops. In fact, the Lord spoke to you while you were at church about doing something.
3: Yes.
1: And it fits in this stops and starts place. What did he ask you to do, and how did you hear that, and how did you respond to it?
3: Well, we were in church, and the pastor got up and he said, oh, just before the service commences, I'm sorry to bring this to your attention, but we are desperate. We're desperate for more volunteers to help with the babies, and we need more volunteers to serve coffee. And I remember hearing him and going, I cannot believe the pastor is sharing all this kind of stuff just before we're going to worship the Lord. And I thought, what kind of a church is this that people don't volunteer?
1: You're digging your own hole.
3: As I thought that, I felt this quiver in my liver. And I knew it wasn't the pizza from the night before. You know, you just get this stirring like this. And I turned around and looked at the man behind me. And he looked at me like, why are you looking at me? And I thought, well, maybe the word came from the stage. But you know how you sit in the chairs and sometimes you lean over? I thought, well, maybe I leaned over and I got the word, but it was meant to be.
1: Oh, you're hoping? Because I don't want to do the coffee.
3: No. And the whole service, I had this like little saying, sign up for coffee, sign up for coffee. And I'm like, Lord, I'm not a barista. I really am not a barista. But I knew. And at the end of the service, Killy goes, what is wrong with you? You fidgeted the whole service. So I said, well, Killy, the Lord wants you and me to sign up for coffee. And Killy goes, do you think I'm stupid? He wants you to sign up for coffee.
1: Good response.
3: And I said, well, you can't let me do it on my own. And so we went to sign up for coffee. The lady saw us. She starts laughing. She says, you can't sign up for coffee. You're never here. Because we preach most weekends. And I said, well, actually, we go to church once a month. Because the other three weekends, we're ministering in other churches. And I said, look, we're here once a month, every month, so we'll sign up for coffee. And we signed up and we realized we have to arrive early to set the whole thing up. This is not like going to happen by itself.
1: It's getting worse.
3: Worse. And then I didn't like the coffee we were serving. So interestingly, I never had it. And I thought, this is not good coffee. So then we started buying our own coffee.
1: For the church.
3: For the church.
1: Yeah.
3: And the coffee cups, your fingers got slightly burnt because they weren't very good coffee cups. So we bought the coffee cups. And they didn't have nice biscuits. So, and we thought, you know, why are they buying the cheapest biscuits? So we bought our own. In other words, we started investing in the ministry.
1: You became a barista.
3: I became a barista, and we met more people. I met more people in 3 years than I had in the previous 17 years. Mm. And after 3 years, I just felt the Lord say, that's it. And I said, no, Lord, I love doing this. And I felt the Lord say, no. It's time.
1: Wow.
3: And I did it. We did it for 3 years.
1: Yeah. Yeah.
3: So it's this idea, Lord, guide our steps, guide our stops.
1: Yeah.
3: And it was a great thing, that something that Killy and I could do.
1: I love the back and forth with that, with Killy. You saying, he's calling you to do that, not me. Yeah.
3: But one of the things that Killy and I have done over the years is that we've run a home group. In our home.
1: Yeah.
3: And there was one time when, you know, we knew all these unchurched people. So we started a group called Agnostics Anonymous. Hmm. And we would host this group in our home on a Monday night with 16 unchurched people.
4: Oh, wow.
3: But it was something we did together.
0: Yeah.
3: We hosted it. Killy prepped the meal. We did all that. And I think ownership of something together, it can impact you as a couple.
1: Mm.
3: And we've often, over the years, always tried to do some things where it was 50-50.
1: Right.
3: It wasn't, oh, J. John's doing 90 and Killy's doing 10. It was something together we would do.
1: Yeah.
0: Yeah.
1: Mm. That's so good. You know, right at the end here, we touched on the 4 R's last time, but I want to, you know, go a little deeper with the 4 R's, because that's really the core of your message, I think, out of the book, wrapped with a lot of great story. But respect, responsibility, romance, resolve. So let's hit those again. With respect, what are you driving at, Jay, when it comes to respect in marriage?
3: Well, the opposite of respect is disrespect. And we've noticed how some couples in public will disrespect their spouse. A harsh word, a tone, just maybe even misrepresenting them, maybe a put down. And you're thinking, wait a minute, goodness, you know, we need to kind of say something about this. And I think sometimes our culture allows disrespect to fester in people's lives, in people's relationships and marriages. No, we don't want disrespect. We want respect.
1: Let me dig into that a little bit, because that, in my read of that, it would be born out of frustration. So that spouse that is showing that disrespect, there's something core underneath that. How do we as a couple deal with those things? So let's say you're at a restaurant and this moment of disrespect occurs, and it, you know, the other spouse is like, whoa, where's this energy coming from? What's a good way to manage the respect-disrespect conversation? Like, honey, I hear you, but this isn't the exact great spot to be talking about this.
3: Honesty is the key.
1: Yeah.
3: There have been many occasions when Killy has said to me, I don't like that tone.
1: That's good.
3: And she'll say it very softly.
1: Mm.
3: I don't like that tone. And it's like, you know, a pin in a balloon. Just that. And then it's like, well, then I have a choice.
1: Yeah.
3: Do I apologize or not apologize?
1: Mm-hmm.
3: Do I start defending? And that's a slippery ground.
1: Yeah.
3: But I think you have to be honest in marriage. Always.
1: Mm.
3: You know, what you just said hurt me. Mm. Did you hear that? What you just said hurt me. And I think we're not always honest in conveying how we feel to each other. And we've endeavoured, haven't we, Killy? Mm. Always be honest. Always be ready to apologise. And always be ready to fix anything that appears broken.
1: Yeah, and that's the respect factor. The responsibility, the next R, kind of fits that as well. What's your responsibility in the relationship to fix those things, right?
3: Yes, that's right. And the responsibility, you know, there are certain things that Killy does. There are certain things that I do. There are certain things I don't want to do. And so I can be honest about that. I do not want to do the laundry, and I'm not doing the ironing. I'm not doing it.
1: You got to coach me. Yeah. I'm doing the laundry right now for me.
3: So, and I've kind of compromised with Killy, and Killy's like, okay, I'm very happy to do the laundry and the ironing, but you've got to do this and this and this. Yeah. And it's like, okay, so I do the trash. I clean all the trash cans. I take all that. That's my job. I do all of that. You know, I clear away the food bin. I do all of that sort of stuff. Yeah. And I think the thing is, compromise is another word. Yeah. Honesty is a key word in marriage. Compromise is another key word in marriage. Mm. You have to, you can't have your own way the whole time.
0: I love those verses in the Bible that say, encourage one another, build one another up. You know, if you're doing that, then that's showing respect, and the responsibility will flow out of that, that you're, you know, that you feel encouraged and built up. And it's not just one of you doing it to the other. It's both of you doing it to each other. Yeah. Really important.
4: That's good.
0: Yeah.
2: And that kind of lays the foundation for romance, which you mentioned last time, something to do with needing more courtship in marriage.
1: What's on your mind, John?
3: Yes.
1: Romance.
2: That's just the third R, Jim. It's just where we are in the conversation. So
3: absolutely.
2: Talk about the importance of romance and how just in everyday life, especially through the seasons of life, we can be romancing each other.
3: Definitely. And one of the sayings I like saying is, if there was more courting in marriage, there would be fewer marriages in court. Mm. And I think it's this principle of, you know, we romanced each other when we were dating. Oh, we just anticipated the date. There was kind of joy, expectancy. And then you get married and you don't have the same anticipation.
1: What do you want to do Friday?
3: Yeah, yeah. I don't know. Isn't it? I'm going to watch the game. Let's just
1: so
3: get a pizza.
1: True.
3: Let's just, you know.
1: Let's order out. We'll bring it home and watch the game together. Okay.
3: Yeah. And whereas actually, no. And again, we've used the word several times. Intentionality. I've got to be intentional in wanting to do it, in making time to do it, you know, and enjoy my spouse, and enjoy friendship, enjoy conversation. And again, compromise. What makes her happy?
1: Yeah, there you go. Start with that question.
3: Rather than what makes me happy, and she's just got to have it.
1: Right. Yeah. No, that's so good. So we covered respect, responsibility, romance. And the last would be my favorite, resolve.
3: Yeah, resolve. and my new word, resolve, resilience.
1: I like that.
3: Yeah. And that threefold cord is not easily broken. And with God, we can make things work.
0: Yeah.
3: With the Lord, we can face any storm that comes. Mm. The resolve is you've made a decision before a storm has come, that if a storm comes, we will rise above it together.
1: Yeah.
3: You make that decision when the sun is shining.
0: Yeah.
3: Hence, let us put on the armor of God.
0: Yes.
3: Helmet of salvation, shield of faith, sword of the spirit, belt of truth, good news of peace on our feet. Yes.
1: Thank you. Thanks for being with us.
3: Thank you, Jim.
0: Thank you, John. Us. Thank you,
2: John. And that'll wrap up a great conversation with J. John and his wife, Killy, about practical ways to nurture your marriage relationship. And what wisdom, experience, and joy in the Lord that they have for each other. And hopefully that inspired you in your marriage. To further strengthen your relationship, get a copy of J. John and Kelly's book, Marriage Works, a 40-day devotional to strengthen your relationships. 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

0: No man is an island. Actually, it's true of women too. But sometimes it seems like the rest of the world is pretty much ready to desert us. And when we feel all alone, we wonder if we still have anything useful that we can do. So, do we give up or do we keep going? Hi, I'm Bernie Diamond. Welcome to the program as we take another look at your life from a different perspective.
1: You know, there are parts of the Bible that I'm prone to skimming over. For instance, the genealogies. They're so long and boring and dry, particularly the one that goes on for pages and pages at the beginning of 1 Chronicles in the Old Testament. Who has time to read that? But one man did, a guy by the name of Bruce Wilkinson, and he stumbles across the prayer of Jabez, one of the most powerful prayers in the Bible. And of course, he wrote the book, The Prayer of Jabez. And that's how often it is with those bits that we'd rather just skim over. The introductions to Paul's letters or epistles in the New Testament, we always want to skim over those, but there is such a richness and power in those, we do so at our own peril. And finally, the bits that I used to be prone to skimming over were some of the personal notes at the end of Paul's letters. He'd write all the rich, meaty, theological stuff that you and I can apply to our lives, and then, almost like a PS at the end of a letter, he kind of writes to say, look, say g'day to Fred and tell Betty to come and visit me soon and give my regards to all my friends in wherever it is, you know, all that stuff. But just the other day, as we were exploring what it means to rekindle the amazing gift that God has placed within each one of us, we read this in 2 Timothy chapter 3, verse 16, that all Scripture is useful for teaching, reproof, correction, and training so that everyone who belongs to God may be proficient and equipped for every good work. And so as we draw to the end of Paul's letter and we get to that personal bit, I'm going to resist the temptation to skip over that bit because, as is always the case, there are some gems hidden in there that the Holy Spirit wants to take and to write on our hearts. Paul sets out the purpose of his letter to his young protege Timothy way back in chapter 1. Timothy's going through some terribly tough times, so Paul reminds him of all the trouble that God's gone to get him to this point in his life. And he writes, 2 Timothy chapter 1, verse 6, "For this reason I remind you to rekindle the gift of God that is within you through the laying on of my hands." And verse 14, "So guard the good treasure entrusted to you with the help of the Holy Spirit living in us." This letter is about rekindling the gift that God has put into each one of us and using it for the glory of God. Why? Not only because doing that is so incredibly satisfying and fulfilling, which it is, but because the time is short and people are going to a Christless eternity, as we saw yesterday on the program. And I pray that you, like me, have been powerfully encouraged and motivated to rekindle the gift that God has placed within you over these past weeks as we've let God's word transform us. So, here we are drawing to the end of the letter, and we get to this personal bit. What does the Holy Spirit have to say to us through this, if indeed every scripture is inspired by God and is useful in our lives? Well, let's have a bit of a read about what Paul has to say on the personal front. 2 Timothy chapter 4, beginning at verse 9. He says to Timothy, "Look, do your best to come to me soon. For Demas, in love with his present world, has deserted me and gone to Thessalonica. Cretans has gone to Galatia. Titus to Dalmatia. Only Luke is with me. Get Mark and bring him with you, for he is useful in my ministry. I have sent Tychicus to Ephesus. When you come, bring the cloak that I left with Carpus at Troas, also the books and above all the parchments. Alexander the coppersmith did me great harm. The Lord will pay him back for his deeds. You also must be aware of him, for he is strongly opposed to the message. At my first offence, no one came to support, but all deserted me. May it not be counted against them. But the Lord stood by me and gave me strength, so that through me the message might be fully proclaimed and all the Gentiles might hear it. So I was rescued from the lion's mouth. The Lord will rescue me from every evil attack and save me for his heavenly kingdom. To him be the glory for ever and ever. Amen." This is quite a devastating story, isn't it? All these people who've done Paul harm and deserted him and left him. And remember, at this point, after many years of ministry in Jesus' name across the known world, it's pretty much the end of his career. Paul is now on death row in a Roman dungeon. He's escaped execution and all that stuff and the lions a few times. He's been through court hearing after court hearing. He's served the Lord so faithfully through so many trials and tribulations. And now this, everyone's deserted him. God's people, the very ones who should have stood by his side, the very people who should have been there for him, have either deserted him en masse, or, as in the case of Alexander the coppersmith, have done him great harm. Can I tell you something? There is nothing, absolutely nothing, that is more damaging than when the people who are close to you, the people who you should have been able to trust, the people who should be caring for you and standing with you in your distress, God's people after all, desert you and betray you. Our immediate response to that is, this shouldn't be happening. And when it does, it ranks right up there as our number one excuse for not exercising the amazing gift that God has given us for his glory. It's our top excuse as we conclude that, well, if all those other Christians in my church can't get their act together, why should I? Have you ever had that thought running through your head as though because others lose the plot, it must therefore be fine and dandy in God's eyes for us to lose the plot as well? For us to put our gifts and abilities on ice and let countless people head off to a Christless eternity. Let me ask you, is that what Paul did? No, he relied on the Lord, and even when he's locked up, chained to a Roman guard, this is what he does. He uses the opportunity to tell the Romans about Jesus. We read about it in Philippians chapter 1, beginning at verse 12. He writes to the Philippians, "Look, I want you to know, beloved, that what has happened to me has actually helped to spread the gospel, so that it has become known throughout the whole imperial guard and to everyone else that my imprisonment is for Christ. And most of these brothers and sisters, having been made confident in the Lord by my imprisonment, dare to speak the word with greater boldness and without fear." Don't you love that? Would the time have appeared favourable there, chained up in a prison? Probably not. And yet Paul used his gifts and his abilities to turn that around for good and bring Jesus to his jailers, for goodness sake. I want to encourage you today not to let anything, any disappointment, any adversity, any betrayal, stop you from taking your gift, your unique ability, back out of the locker and putting it to work right where you are for the glory of God. Don't wait for a better time. Don't wait for the storm to clear. Don't wait for God to put you in a much better place. Start using your unique gifting right now to be as Christ to a world that desperately needs a Saviour, whether they realize it or not. Because in all likelihood, there's someone close to you, someone that God has deliberately put in your proximity space, who needs to hear about this amazing Jesus through your unique ability to tell them, through your gift of service or your gift of encouragement or whatever it is that is your gift, your shtick in life. And one day, you'll meet them on the other side of eternity, and you'll have all eternity to rejoice in Christ with them. That's the plan. And it's a fantastic plan. It's a plan where God wants to use us just where we are, just the way he's made us, in exactly the circumstances that we find ourselves in order to tell people about the saving love of Jesus. Remember, Jesus didn't turn back from the cross because the time wasn't good. Jesus went to the cross because he knew that's the one thing we needed of him. Friend, use your gift. Tell people about that Jesus. Life can be hard work some days, and as that daily grind just kind of grinds away at you, it's easy to forget that Jesus died and rose again to give you victory. That's why every now and then, just as the Spirit leads, perhaps even when you least expect it, I'd love to send you a short text message of encouragement straight to your phone. That's what Victory SMS is all about. Roughly every other week, I ask the Lord, what word of encouragement could I give today? So if you'd like that occasional nudge, head across to victorysms.org, and when you do subscribe, you'll immediately receive a free copy of my ebook, Power Unlimited. 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How did you know? Thank you so much. It's simply amazing how powerfully the Spirit of God can move through just a short text message. And I'd love to encourage you too to live your life in the victory that Jesus died and rose again to give you. Again, that web address is victorysms.org. I'm Bernie Diamond, and I'll catch you again same time Monday with a different perspective.
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0: When he's on the track, NASCAR champion Michael McDowell gives racing his all. And he feels the same way about being a follower of Jesus Christ, no matter where he is.
1: It affects everything I do, because that is who I am, right? I'm a follower of Christ. I'm not a NASCAR driver. I'm a follower of Christ who races in NASCAR.
0: When Michael drives around a racetrack at nearly 200 miles per hour, he knows where he's going and why he's doing it. But in life, it's easy to get lost and confused.
2: This is what Christ said. He said, I'm the way. Stick with me. Follow me.
0: Billy Graham.
2: And the Bible is our roadmap. Christ is our guide. And many of us, especially young people today, are searching for a way of life. And I say, come to Christ. He'll lead you in that way of life.
0: 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And it's from the Billy Graham Evangelistic Association.
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0: Joshua shares what taking drugs did for his life.
1: Tore it apart bit by bit. Like, the drugs are smart. I thought I was smarter, and I can deal with losing this bit of money or losing that or not paying rent this week or not eating this week. And slowly, bit by bit, the drugs are smarter, and they take, it took everything, from me. And it's not like, not even possessions. Like, if you look deeper into that, it took emotions. I turned into this rageful, revengeful, not caring. Like, I was selling drugs to anyone and everyone and forcing them into my friends, because if they weren't taking drugs, I wasn't selling drugs. And if I wasn't selling drugs, I wasn't having money to be able to buy drugs.
0: What I see today is a guy who's got a fantastic job. Mm. You're getting married, right?
1: Yeah.
0: What has changed? Why has that happened?
1: Just found Jesus, man.
0: Really?
1: Yeah.
0: If you need help beating an addiction, call the Salvos on 13 Salvos.
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3: In this bulletin, an increase to the unemployment rate and a thrilling start to the Rugby League World Cup. With more, I'm Tracy Weir. Australia's unemployment rate has increased over the past month, rising by a higher rate than predicted by economists. Michael Packey has details.
4: The jobless rate jumped 0.1% in September and now sits at 4.7%. The Bureau of Statistics says just over 39,000 jobs were lost over the month, all of them part-time. The data reveals a drop in the participation rate, meaning fewer people are in the market actively looking for work. The result may give the Reserve Bank an excuse to keep interest rates on hold when the board meets in November. Victoria recorded a marginal drop in unemployment, but still has the highest jobless rate in the country, followed by Tasmania, New South Wales and Queensland. South Australia and Western Australia put on workers.
3: Michael Packey. Victorian Premier Ben Carroll says he was disappointed to learn that senior public servants deliberately covered up a $285 million COVID business grant scam. IBAC has found more than 9,000 businesses managed to pocket the money despite not having traded for up to 3 years.

0: outlining their complaints. Senator Shoebridge says he's taking the matter seriously and the West Australian Greens have initiated an inquiry. Senator Steele-John has taken leave while the issue is dealt with. Donald Trump has backed down on his decision to live stream the execution of US Army psychiatrist Nidal Hassan, who murdered 13 unarmed American soldiers. Some Christian leaders who back the death penalty, like Southern Baptist Theological Seminary President Albert Moeller, opposed turning it into a public spectacle. He said it would be used to idolize Hassan as a martyr for Islamic terrorism.
1: I don't think that's a good idea. You think about giving our enemies the ammunition of seeing a man who intended to be a martyr in the name of Islamic terrorism in terms of something that's live streamed and will be just repeated over and over and over again endlessly. I don't think it's in the best interest of the United States of America to do so in a way that serves our enemies. I think that's a step too far.
0: Seven mainstream U.S. churches oppose the death penalty. Turning to sport, and there's been a thrilling start to the Rugby League World Cup. Andrew Lucas has details.
2: Australia has survived an almighty scare to beat New Zealand 24-22 in front of over 41,000 fans at Allianz Stadium. Jack Bostock scored a hat-trick and set up another in a stunning test debut. Both sides went try for most of the match, but Bostock's third with less than five to go was the difference. Mitchell Moses suffered a calf injury for the home side, while Kalen Ponga succumbed to a suspected broken arm late.
0: Andrew Lucas with that report. In AFL, retired Richmond Premiership player Nathan Broad has been appointed as development coach at Fremantle. That's the latest Vision National News. I'm Tracy Weir.
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7: So glad you've joined us here on this Friday. Thanks for being with us at Derek Prince Legacy Radio. We are at the end of the second week of a marvelous, powerful, really in-depth teaching by Derek Prince called The Enemies We Face. The topic today is the nature of witchcraft, and that's been the topic all week. 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Well, let's get to it. The nature of witchcraft.
8: The final result is stated in verse 10. For as many as are of the works of the law are under the curse. For it is written, cursed is everyone who does not continue in all things were written in the book of the law to do them. In other words, Paul says, if you are going back to achieve righteousness by keeping the law, remember you've got to keep the whole law all the time or you're under a curse. Because when Israel came into the land of Canaan, that one of the first things they had to do was pronounce a curse upon themselves if they did not keep the whole law all the time. See, keeping a little bit of the law some of the time doesn't do you any good. If you're going to be justified by keeping the law, you have to keep the whole law all the time. And none of us, in God's sight, can ever be justified by the works of law. It's a deception of Satan. It's a deception that appeals primarily to human pride. Because Paul says, Abraham, if he had been justified by works, would have had something to boast of. But not before God, because it says Abraham believed God and it was counted to him for righteousness. You see, basically, all of us would like to have something to boast of. In some way or other, we'd like to be a little more righteous than our neighbor. And if we have a set of rules that we are keeping, somehow we can convince ourselves that makes us righteous. When I was in the British Army years ago and came to know the Lord, I became a witness for the Lord. And because I led a life that was so different from my fellow soldiers, lots of them would come up and talk to me. And I would tell them, no, I didn't get religious, I got saved. And then I would tell them a little bit of salvation. You know, the first reaction of almost everyone was they'd start to give me a little list of the rules they kept. And each one had a list tailored to his own particular life, you understand? In other words, the first reaction of man confronted with God's demand for righteousness is, I'll keep a law. I have said many places, and sometimes I'm shocked Christians, Christianity is not a set of rules. Once we reduce it to that, we've lost the vision of the cross. And we've lost the power of God. Now, why does Satan want to obscure the cross? Let me just interject this. I personally, as I travel around most of the earth, and I minister to Christians of many different backgrounds, I think there are two main needs in the church. The first is to restore the centrality of the cross of Jesus to its rightful place. Because that's the one thing that totally distinguishes Christianity from any other religion. There is nothing like it in any other religion. And when we displace the cross and its uniqueness, we just go back to living by a set of rules. Human psychology. See, psychology can tell you what's wrong, but it can't enable you to do what's right. That power comes only from one source, which is the cross. The other, and it's a related problem, is the church needs to give Jesus back his headship. Because God made him head over all things to the church. And the problem is that basically the church does not really acknowledge the headship of Jesus. The head is the thing that makes the decision. The body follows. In how many churches are the decisions really made by Jesus through the Holy Spirit? How many churches actually ever invite Jesus to make the decisions? Let alone listen to what he has to say. What's the problem? What's the force at work? You tell me. Witchcraft, that's right. Now, you see, I've given you a diagnosis. If you will use this diagnosis, it will totally change your attitude and your perspective on many of the things that concern you most closely. Because Satan likes to operate in the dark. He doesn't like people to know what he's doing or how he's doing it. I tell you that I have faced tremendous personal opposition to preaching this particular message here tonight. And I know why. Because this message is bringing out into the light things that Satan doesn't want to be brought out into the light. Whether it's the nature of witchcraft in the natural, as a work of the flesh, or whether it's the nature of witchcraft in the supernatural, and the last thing he wants is for Christians to realize that witchcraft is at work in the church. Why does Satan want to obscure the cross? Let me give you three reasons. It's the only basis of all God's provision for his redeemed people. There is no other basis. Hebrews 10:14 says, "For by one sacrifice God has perfected forever those who are being sanctified." By the sacrifice of Jesus on the cross, God has done all that will ever be needed for any human being in any period of history. It's all done through the cross. Now, our appropriation of the cross is progressive. We are being sanctified. What Jesus has done is perfect, finished, complete. But our appropriation is progressive. I don't believe there's a single person here, myself included, who has yet appropriated all that is available to us through the cross. But if we will go through the process of sanctification, being made holy, being conformed to God, thinking God's thoughts, living his way, we will appropriate more and more. But if witchcraft moves in, witchcraft will obscure the cross, and although we should be living like children of the king, we'll begin living like beggars and paupers. Because all the benefits that God has provided come to us solely on the basis of the cross. Satan is very astute. He knows exactly what to strike at. He knows that if he can obscure the cross, he has the church at his mercy. The second reason is that the cross was the means of Satan's total defeat. I can't go into all the scriptures, but through the cross, Jesus ministered a total, eternal, irreversible defeat to Satan. Satan can't change that. But what he can try to do is conceal the fact from us, so that we no longer live in the victory because we don't realize the victory that was won for us. The third feature of the cross is it's the only source of power for real Christian living. You can quote the Sermon on the Mount as much as you like, and all sorts of psychiatrists will say, well, that's the way people ought to live. But the only way we get the ability to live that way is through the sacrifice of Jesus on the cross. Because his sacrifice dealt with the old man, the fleshly nature. Paul says, our old man was crucified with him. And he says a little later on in Galatians, those who are Christ's have crucified the flesh with its affections and lusts. Until you learn to apply the cross to your carnal nature, it masters you. You cannot master it. Paul says in Romans 6, our old man was crucified that we should no longer be the slaves of sin. That's the provision of the cross. That I've mentioned I have an Anglican background, and I thank God for many wonderful things that came to me through that. But I know some of you here will appreciate this. In those days, which are long ago, we used to have the general confession about 11:15 every Sunday morning. And one of the things we used to say was, pardon us, miserable offenders. And I used to look at the people around me and think, well, that's surely a good description. But I thought to myself, what good is religion if it only makes you a miserable offender? And my ultimate conclusion was, I can be an offender without religion and not nearly so miserable. So that was what I did. But you see, another thing I said to myself was, I can confess my sins on Sunday morning, but I know I'm going to go out this week and commit the same sins. Am I pleasing God by confessing sins I'm going to go on committing? No, I wasn't insincere. I was just ignorant. I didn't know that there'd been a provision made to put that old rebel inside me to death. But it's made through the cross. Now, let me read what I've written here. Instead of the power that comes from the cross, witchcraft substitutes fleshly effort and legalistic means. You make 10 rules and people don't keep them, so you say we'll have 20 rules. And they keep still fewer, so you make 40 rules. But making rules doesn't make people righteous. Do you know that? Judaism today has 613 commandments. And one of my grandsons is part of a very ultra-religious Orthodox Jewish group, and they say we keep 32 of them. And I mean, they keep more than anybody else. The truth of the matter is we can have all the rules, but we don't keep them. Going back to rules is the effect of witchcraft in our lives. I personally believe that this has happened in almost every major section of the church. You can disagree with me. I think every major move of God in the church produced something that was significant, lively, powerful, but within a generation or two, they lost the vision of the cross and they went into carnal effort and rules and organization and such things. Let me close by quoting Jeremiah 17. Cursed is the man who makes flesh his arm, who trusts in man, and whose heart departs from the Lord. See, that's the curse that witchcraft brings upon the church. We are no longer trusting in the supernatural grace and power of God. We're trusting in the best we can do with our own efforts.
9: 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I hope you've enjoyed these teachings. I hope you're really holding the word that you're hearing up to yourself like a mirror, looking in it, seeing what in your life might be rooted in witchcraft, even going back to your earlier years. I believe there's deliverance for it. I believe you can be set free. Well, that's all the time we have for now. For everyone at Derek Prince Ministries, I'm Stephen Mansfield. Join us again on Monday as the legacy continues.
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1: In stories making news, Australia's jobless rate has risen to a five-year high of 4.7%. Data shows just over 39,000 jobs were lost in September, all part-time. Businesses are cutting hours with a reduction in the number of people actively looking for work. The federal government has reintroduced legislation to wind back the private health rebate for those over 65. Labor claims the measure will save $3 billion and that can be used to fund aged care. A driver who ploughed through a shopping centre in Melbourne's north in a stolen vehicle has been jailed for almost 5 years. Chickens being put down on a New South Wales-based Mountain Pride farm, which is being investigated for animal cruelty. And Australia has survived a scare to win the Rugby League World Cup opener in Sydney, 24 points to 22. And West Coast and St Kilda are both reportedly monitoring Collingwood Premiership player Bobby Hill as he looks to make a return to the AFL. That's the news and sport headlines. I'm Tracy Weir. More details soon.
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3: This is Condice Benedict. It's an honour to be able to share with you the wonderful gospel message of the Lord Jesus. I was in pastoral ministry for 45 years, and I've been involved in radio for well over 30. 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
4: There are many sentiments that people carry in life that are simply not biblical. One would be, follow your heart.
5: We don't usually learn theological truth in idle conversations over the water cooler. Pastor Greg Laurie says, beware of those adages like, follow your heart.
4: The Bible says, the heart is deceitful above all things and beyond cure. Who can understand it? You see, we need to follow God's heart, not our heart. This

0: ever played the telephone game? You and some others gather in a circle, someone whispers a message to the first person, who whispers it to the second, and so on. And when the last person reveals what he's heard, it's obvious that the message got wildly distorted along the way. Well, some people seem to play a game like that with their Bible knowledge. They rely on what they've heard that the Bible says. Today on A New Beginning, Pastor Greg Laurie takes us to the source to discover some things people said it said that it never said.
1: You know, there are certain things that people believe to be true that are not true. We call them old wives' fables, right? And if you're an old wife, sorry, but this is the expression. Old wives' fables. And we've heard these from our childhoods. As an example, if I drop a piece of food on the ground, if I pick it up before 5 seconds, it's okay. It's often called the 5-second rule. That's not true, because bacteria transfers to food immediately. Here's another one we've all heard from our childhoods. Don't go swimming after you've eaten or you'll get cramps and you could even drown. Completely not true at all, okay? No science behind that. That tall tale is all wet, okay? So that's not true. How about this one? If you're sick, you should eat chicken soup. It'll help you get better. That one is true. I love that. And it seems from my life, when I eat chicken soup, if I have a cold, it really does help. And they've actually done research on this and found that it actually does help. Okay, and there are things believed about God and about the Bible that are not true. Here's a couple of easy ones. God helps those who help themselves. The Bible says God helps those who help themselves. The Bible does not say that. Now, the idea behind it isn't completely wrong. If I was applying it in this way, for instance, you know, you need to go out and get a job and you need to work and be responsible. You can't just sit around on your lazy boy and binge on Netflix, right? Because the Bible says God helps those who help themselves. Well, I have a better verse. Just say the Bible says if you don't work, you don't get to eat. Okay, so go get a job. So, I mean, if you were to get really technical, God helps those who can't help themselves, right? Because when we get to the end of ourselves, we really get to the beginning of God. But there are many sentiments that people carry in life that are simply not biblical. One would be, well, God is angry at me and he wants to ruin my life. Some people think this. God's just out to ruin everything that I planned for myself. You know, that is so wrong. God's mad at me. God is not mad at you. God is mad about you. If there's one thing that's clear in Scripture, it is this: God loves you. You see it from Genesis to Revelation. He says, I have loved you with an everlasting love. Therefore, with loving kindness, I have drawn you. The Bible even says God is love. Now let's take the flip side of that. And we hear people say, God loves me and accepts me as I am, right? This is usually said by someone that is probably doing something they should not do. Yeah, I know that I go out and I party and get drunk on the weekend, but God loves me and accepts me as I am. Well, I know that we're getting a divorce and we don't have a biblical reason, but still, God loves me and accepts me as I am. I know that I shouldn't do this, but God loves me and accepts me as I am. Other variations of this is, no one is perfect. And one of my favorites, hey man, don't judge my journey. Yeah, I might judge your journey a little bit. Especially because your journey might lead you to the wrong place. The fact of the matter is, the Bible tells us that judgment begins in the house of God. A Christian is to be discerning, and a Christian is to make judgments. When Jesus says, oh, by the way, their favorite verses are, judge not lest you be judged, and let him that is without sin cast the first stone, right? That's our way of saying, go away and stop talking to me, Christian, with your Bible. Now, it is true Jesus said, judge not lest you be judged, but a better translation would be, condemn not lest you be condemned. But this idea of God loves me and accepts me as I am needs to be looked at. So Is it true that God loves me and accepts me as I am? I would say technically the answer is yes. But now let me add another statement to it. God loves you and accepts you as you are, but he doesn't want to leave you that way. So I don't have to do something to earn the love of God. I have the love of God. It is extended toward me even as a sinner. While we were yet sinners, Christ died for us, the Bible says. Jesus says, for God so loved the world that he gave his only begotten son. So he loves me, but he doesn't want to leave me the way that I am. Here's another one that we've all heard. Follow your heart. Just no matter what in life, just follow your heart. It's similar to God loves and accepts me as I am. Variations of this idea would be, the heart wants what it wants. What does that even mean? The heart wants what it wants, or listen to your heart and you will find the truth. Now, when we use this phrase heart in English in our culture today, we're primarily speaking of our emotion. In Hebrew culture, when the Bible says, love the Lord your God with all of your heart, soul, and mind, it didn't make that kind of a distinction. It would include your mind as well as your heart, but it will say, follow your heart. In other words, follow your emotion. And we use this phrase about our heart all the time. If someone is very emotional, we'll say, they wear their heart on their sleeve, right? If we're sad, we say, I'm heartbroken. If we're insensitive to the needs of others, we'll say, you are so heartless. And then we wonder why someone doesn't care. We say, where's your heart? Well, maybe they should check their sleeve because that's the last place they left it, right? Then there's countless songs about the heart. Bruce Springsteen had a hungry heart. Billy Ray Cyrus had an achy breaky heart. Maybe that's why Toni Braxton sang Unbreak My Heart, because Billy Ray gave her an achy breaky heart. And then the Bee Gees sang How Can You Mend a Broken Heart, especially an achy breaky heart. But then Celine Dion reminds us that the heart will go on, even if it's achy breaky and it's been broken, right? Okay, so should we follow our heart? No. Why? The Bible says in Jeremiah 17:9, the heart is deceitful above all things and beyond cure. Who can understand it? You see, we need to follow God's heart, not our heart. And as we fill our minds with the word of God, our mind changes and our heart changes. Ezekiel 36:26, God says, I'll give you a new heart and put a new spirit in you. And then we're told in Psalm 37:4, take delight in the Lord and he'll give you the desires of your heart. When you get your life aligned with God's will, when you get your prayers in sync with what God wants for you, he will give you the desires of your heart, because the desires of your heart will change. But if you just say follow your heart and follow your emotion, you can get into a lot of trouble.
0: Pastor Greg Laurie from Harvest Christian Fellowship in the U.S. Today on A New Beginning, he's presenting a fascinating message called Things Jesus Never Said. Glad you're along for our series in the book of James.
1: Here's something else Jesus never said. We need to love ourselves. Love ourselves. You need to love yourself more. The problem is you don't love yourself enough. So untrue. You love yourself. I love myself. When someone takes a picture and you're in the picture, who do you look for first? And then what do you say? Don't post that. Why? I look fat. Don't post it. Let me Photoshop it quickly. You know, what's our favorite form of photography? Selfies. You know, we love ourselves already. So this is pretty much an established fact. In fact, we love ourselves too much. But wait, doesn't the Bible say, love your neighbor as you love yourself? So therefore, the Bible's teaching you to love yourself. No, the Bible is saying, it's obvious you already love yourself. Can't you love your neighbor as well? See, the Bible actually teaches the opposite of loving yourself. It actually tells us that we are to love the Lord our God with all of our heart, soul, and mind, and put Christ first. Sometimes a variation of this is, I'm trying to find myself. Usually before someone does something really stupid, they'll say, I'm just trying to find myself. Jesus says, if you want to find yourself, you need to lose yourself. Or dedicate yourself to me. He says, if any man come after me, let him deny himself and take up the cross and follow me. For whoever will lose his life will find it. Here's another one. I deserve to be happy. I know what I'm doing is maybe not the right thing, but I deserve to be happy. Well, really? Well, the Bible even says it. No, it actually doesn't. Now, it's not that God wants you to be unhappy. God wants you to be happy in the right way. I mean, back in AD 397, Augustine said, everyone, whatever his condition, desires to be happy. So this pursuit of happiness is not unique to modern times. Mankind has always wanted to be happy. And the problem is we go about trying to find happiness in the wrong way. Oh, if I was famous, I'd be happy. Or oh, if I had all this money, I'd be happy. Or if I did this or did that, I would be happy. And it's simply not true. When comedian Dave Chappelle was making millions of dollars, he said he was not happy. And he was quoted to say, the higher up I go, the less happy I am. And that's why it shouldn't be a shock to us when we read of some celebrity overdosing on drugs or going into rehab for the 30th time or sometimes tragically even taking their own lives. It's because they've climbed to the top and they found out there's nothing there. See, when you don't have it, you may think, yeah, one day maybe though, if I won the lottery, then I would be happy. But then you find out, no, that's not where it is. So it's not wrong that you want to be happy. You just need to go about finding that happiness in the right way. I deserve it. Do you deserve it? Let's not get into that. If we're going to talk about what we deserve, I'll be blunt with you. You deserve to be judged for your sin, and so do I. So don't say to God, I deserve to be happy. The Lord says, really, we're going to go there? Okay, let's take it another way. Can I be happy? The answer is yes. Does God want me to be happy? Again, the answer is yes. But you'll never find happiness by pursuing it. You'll find happiness by pursuing the Lord. Right? The Bible says, happy are the people whose God is the Lord. Luke 11:28 says, happy are those that hear the word of God and keep it. So if you want to live a happy life, live a holy life, live a godly life, and put the Lord first, and you will find that happiness will come as a result. Here's another one. God wants me to follow my dreams. Well, not exactly. It's not bad to have a dream, but sometimes your dreams are not the best dreams. And sometimes you might get what you want and your dream might turn into a nightmare. So here's what it comes down to. I want to find God's plan for my life. Listen to this. God's plan for your life is better than your own. Put His will first. And that's hard for us to do because that goes back to my first point. God's against me. God hates me. Wrong. God loves you. God has a plan for you. It's a good plan. So understand that. Now coming back to my dream. Okay, I have my dreams. So dedicate your dreams to the Lord. Okay, Lord, this is kind of what I think I want. But I can tell you after living a few years that I can look back on my life and thank the Lord He didn't answer some of my prayers. Right? Thank God for unanswered prayers. The Lord said, no, God, if you love me, you'd let me know. I love you, and that's why I'm not letting you. And you'll know this one day when you get older and you look back in retrospect and realize my plan for you is better than your plan for yourself. Listen, God is omniscient. It's a theological word that simply means God is all knowing. God knows everything. He knows everything about you and me and all of us. So don't follow your dreams. Follow the Lord, who has a better plan for you than your own.

0: Good encouragement and clarification today on A New Beginning. Pastor Greg Laurie's message is titled Things Jesus Never Said, and there is more to come next time as this study continues. Well, Pastor Greg mentioned the care and concern of God, along with his omniscience, the fact that he knows everything. When such a resourceful God cares for us, we ought to let him. And the first step toward that is to make sure we have a personal relationship with him. Have you ever made that decision in your life? Well, Pastor Greg says it's not a good idea to just assume that everything's going to work out okay.
1: No, this is one area of your life you want to be sure about, where you're going to spend eternity. The Bible says, these things we write to you, that you may believe on the Son of God and that you may know that you have eternal life. Listen, I know I have eternal life. I know I'll go to heaven one day. And I hope that doesn't sound boastful. And if it does, I'm boasting in what God has done for me, not in what I've done for God. The reason I know these things is because I've turned from my sin and I've put my faith in Christ, you see. And if you do the same, you can have this same hope. You just need to call out to the Lord and admit you're a sinner and ask Jesus Christ to forgive you and come into your life. The Bible says whoever will call upon the name of the Lord will be saved. Will you call upon him right now? I'm going to pray a simple prayer, and I'm going to ask you to pray this prayer after me, if you would. So if you want to know that you'll go to heaven when you die, if you want to know for certain that Christ is living in your life, then pray this prayer with me. Just pray these words. Lord Jesus, I know I am a sinner, but I know you are the Savior who died on the cross for my sin. I turn from my sin now, and I choose to follow you from this moment forward as my Savior and my Lord, as my God and my friend. Thank you for hearing this prayer. Thank you for answering this prayer. And I ask this in Jesus' name. Amen.
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4: In this bulletin, Victorian doctors announce further strike action and a fiery session in Federal Parliament. With more, I'm Tracy Weir. Market analysts say the Reserve Bank has to think hard about whether it decides to raise interest rates again. Latest data shows Australia's unemployment rate has risen to 4.7%, its highest level in 5 years. Just over 39,000 jobs were lost over the month. Motley Fool Chief Investment Officer Scott Phillips says the RBA is in a tricky situation.
5: How do they balance out their two mandates, which are, as you said, it's full employment and price stability? You can't have both at the same time. It's a devil's bargain. You end up with one or the other, and the Reserve's got a very difficult decision to make.
4: The Reserve Bank raised rates to 4.6% in September. The Prime Minister says cutting the private health rebate for over 65s is the best way to support Australia's ageing population. The government has reintroduced its bill after it was voted down late on Wednesday. Legislation currently lacks a clear path through the Senate, but the Greens may back it if pensioners are exempt. Anthony Albanese telling Parliament the bill is critical to funding aged care.
6: We have an ageing of the population. We will need more resources to go into aged care. And we have a view that you have to find some of that money through sensible reform, which is what this is.
4: The government says the savings amount to $3 billion, which will be funnelled into aged care. All bathrooms in the Australian Navy's fleet of vessels will be inspected for security reasons. It's understood earlier this week a recording device was discovered inside a female bathroom on a ship in Cairns. An ADF member has been identified as a person of interest. The ADF says the incident has been referred to the Joint Military Police Unit. Frustrated Victorian doctors will strike next week, fed up with the Carroll government ignoring their concerns around understaffing and unsafe working conditions threatening patient safety.

0: scripture and references to God. She proved it was blatant religious discrimination after she was quickly reimbursed for LGBT-based educational books which she bought to test the bias. Her lawyers from Alliance Defending Freedom said it was a clear violation of the First Amendment of the US Constitution. 80,000 people have packed the Dallas Cowboys Stadium to hear Atlanta pastor Philip Anthony Mitchell. He led prayer and worship and urged people to return to the foundations of the Christian faith. The pastor leads the 2819 church, named for the verse of the Great Commission. Turning to sport, and Australia survived a scare to win the Rugby League World Cup opener in Sydney 24-22. The Kangaroos able to overcome a defiant New Zealand side, scoring the winner with just 5 minutes remaining. Jack Bostock scoring a hat-trick for the Aussies on his debut. In the AFL, GWS isn't giving up its pursuit of Western Bulldogs player Tim English despite the trade period reaching its end. That's the latest Vision National News. I'm Tracy Weir.
1: Here are some life-giving words for you. Don't be afraid of your enemies. Always be courageous. And this will prove to them that they will lose and you will win, because it is God who gives you the victory. Philippians 1:28. Life-giving words for you. From the Handbook of Living, the Bible.
2: Certainly life-giving words for all of us. It's great to have your company this morning. Let's have a quick look at the weather, and it's an exciting weather to read to you this morning because we're going for a mostly sunny top of 27. That's right, I said 27. Currently, we are 14.7 outside with a real feel of 11.7. It's going to be a sunny day with a slight chance of a shower this evening, but nothing to worry about because it's going to be a gorgeous day. And apparently, there's no data available for the weekend forecast. So I will do what I can to get that up and about for you. But in the meantime, the Bible says, therefore, you are great, O Lord, for there is none like you, nor is there any God beside you, according to all that we have heard with our ears. And that's from 2 Samuel 7:22. So let's get started with first things first.

Yes, to keep the first thing first, and that is to put Jesus first in our life. Now, I said I was going to have an update on the weather, and I have got it. Doing a bit of a reset. Your ears did deceive you, because we're going for a top of 22, not 27, and we've got a real... currently, we're 10.6 with a real feel of 7.2, so sorry for the misunderstanding there, but the weekend weather is going to be better. Mostly sunny tomorrow, top of 24, and Sunday, top of 25, and then the 27 is coming about on Monday and Tuesday next week. So that's going to be a great weekend, is it not? Now, getting back to the Bible, the place where we should always be, says, "In you, O Lord, I put my trust. Let me never be put to shame. Deliver me in your righteousness and cause me to escape. Incline your ear to me and save me. Be my strong refuge, to which I may resort continually. You have given the commandment to save me, for you are my rock and my fortress." Here's Zach Williams with Rescue Story.

0: There's something powerful that happens when God's people come together in unity and in praise. You're warmly invited to Revival Worship 2026, a special gathering for all Christian believers across Greater Bendigo and beyond. Together we'll lift our voices in praise, worship our Lord Jesus Christ, and declare His reign over our hearts, our families, and our city. 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During this event, ministers, pastors, leaders and believers from across the region will be invited to pray and declare God's blessing over the city of Greater Bendigo. 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
4: Yes, there's nothing more heartwarming than to have hope. And we have hope through Jesus Christ. Good morning and welcome to the kitchen, where we have many things being cooked up for your Friday, Brookie. It's Friday the 16th of October. It's Chris here with you, and this is Love Life Local for another week. And it's great to have your company this morning. And I've got to tell you, I am looking forward to the weekend with a bit of warmer weather after the cold week we've had. But I have to say, if it is warmth you are looking for, then you've come to the right place. But you know, I was reminded the other day that it won't be long before we are complaining about the heat. True? And it does make you chuckle a bit when you think about it, really. We are a people of complainers. We are very good at it as humans. But Paul reminds us to be content with things wherever we are. And with contentment comes great gain. So this morning, as we begin, may the Lord content our hearts with the one we have before us, and that is Jesus. As John the Baptist would say when he saw Jesus coming towards him, "Behold the Lamb of God who takes away the sin of the world." May we not look to man as man's wisdom and man's knowledge, but look to Jesus, the author and completer of our faith. You know, if you listen to Derek Prince this morning, he mentioned that modern-day Judaism has some 630-odd rules to follow. And what does Jesus ask of us? To love as he did, loving the Father, loving our neighbour with peace and mercy. Here's Josh Wilson.

0: few.
1: Yes, we do love because Jesus first loved us. Now, it's Friday the 16th of October, so it's time to have a look back on some of the events that took place on this day. Now, in 1923, the Disney Brothers cartoon studio was founded by Walt and his brother Roy, Disney that is, in California, beginning what became, well, became the Walt Disney Company. And with that in mind, send through, if you want, your favourite Disney movie. I'd be interested to know some of your favourites out there. You can text me through on 0431 995 922. On this day in 1950, the first edition of C.S. Lewis's The Lion, the Witch and the Wardrobe was released in London. In 2004, Lionel Messi made his debut for FC Barcelona in a 1-0 win against crosstown rivals. And that was played at the Olympic Stadium there in Barcelona. And speaking of Barcelona, not that it, this has anything to do with Barcelona apart from the year 1992, which is the year that Barcelona held the Olympics. But in 1992, Gilligan's Island made its had its TV pilot filmed in 1963. It was first shown on TV. So there you go. Some of the events that took place on this day in history. And one of the other ones, and this is a big one, and it's in 1793. Marie Antoinette, Queen of France and wife of Louis the 16th, is beheaded. She was born in Vienna on the 2nd of November 1755, daughter of the Holy Roman Emperor Francis I and his wife. When the new peace treaty was signed between Austria and France, it was hoped that a royal marriage would seal the peace. So at age 14, she was chosen to marry the Dauphin in France. He became King Louis the 16th 4 years later. Now, she, Marie Antoinette, embraced the lavish lifestyle with enthusiasm. She had little regard for the poor, struggling peasants, and spent money frivolously. For her attitude, she became the symbol of the people's hatred for the old regime during the French Revolution. When the French Revolution began, Marie Antoinette supported the old regime, and when the National Convention established the French Republic in 1792, Marie Antoinette and the king were imprisoned, and she was obviously later beheaded on the 16th of October in 1793. That's not... She wasn't exactly showing love for her neighbour. But then again, nor were the French people. Love is love covers a multitude of sins, the Bible says. And with love, we can forgive. We can rebuild, we can restore. And I don't know if the French have ever gotten over what has happened there. But anyway, here is Emily Faith with Get Up, and then that'll be followed by the news.
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1: In stories making news, Australia will provide maritime drones to Fiji's military in a bid to bolster security in the Pacific. The Australian-made Blue Bottle vessels will be gifted as part of a military partnership between the two countries. Australians are one step closer to having greater control over their social media feeds as the Greens look set to support the government's digital duty of care legislation if penalties are increased. Frustrated doctors in Victoria will strike next week, fed up with the state government ignoring their concerns around understaffing and unsafe working conditions threatening patient safety. Doctors will walk off the job for 12 hours on Wednesday and rally outside the Victorian Parliament. Ukrainian drones have attacked a refinery in Russia hours after the President Volodymyr Zelensky said a brief truce spurned by Moscow was over. Turning to sport, and in AFL, retired Premiership player for Richmond, Nathan Broad, has been appointed as development coach at Fremantle. That's the news and sport headlines. More details soon.
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3: Yeah, and you can also download the Community Radio Plus app and have a listen that way on your phone as well. Don't forget, if you want to tell me what your favourite Disney movie is, do that by text 0431 995 922. Well, it's Chris with you this morning. It is Friday the 16th of October, so let's have a bit of a look at the weather, shall we? Currently we're 11.5 out there with a real feel of 8.5 on our way to a mostly sunny top of 22. And the weekend is going to look fantastic. Saturday, mostly sunny, top of 24. Sunday, sunny, top of 25. And Monday, to continue on that wonderful trajectory, is sunny with a top of 27. Well, it is great to have your company this morning. And as I said, it is Friday the 16th of October. And if you are having a birthday today, happy birthday to you. And with that in mind, let's have a look at some of the birthdays that you're sharing this wonderful day with. The first one is Casey Stoner, the retired Australian professional motorcycle racer and two-time MotoGP world champion, where he won in 2007 and 2011. He was born on this day in Queensland. And, yeah, he's one of Australia's best on the two wheels. Now, this one you may know, or you may not know, and it took me by surprise. Michael Peter Balzari. He's a professionally known as Flea. Now, when I first saw the thing that Flea was having a birthday today, I thought it was Dale Waitman, former Richmond footballer from the early 90s, late 80s, early 90s. But I was wrong. It's an Australian-American musician and actor, and he's part of the Red Hot Chili Peppers. I don't know much about their music, but I do like Chili Peppers. So there you go. Martin Sachs, he's an Australian actor. He was chiefly known for his role in Blue Heelers as PJ Hashem. The show ran from 93 to 2005. He was born on this day in 1959 in Sydney. Now, I don't know, but Blue Heelers, from memory, Blue Heelers was kind of like that passing of the baton from a country practice to Blue Heelers, but I don't know, maybe I'm a bit confused, because I know somewhere around that time All Saints became a thing too. And a couple of the actresses from A Country Practice were in All Saints. So I'm not sure. But anyway, Oscar Wilde, he was born on this day. He's the Irish playwright and novelist who wrote The Importance of Being Earnest and The Picture of Dorian Gray. He was born in Dublin in Ireland in 1854 and he passed away in 1900. Born on this day, another Irish actress, and she's British and American as well. And that is Angela Lansbury. She's mostly known for her role in Murder, She Wrote, but she also played the teapot in Beauty and the Beast. And she was a princess in the movie The Court Jester. Actor Tim Robbins, he was born on this day in 1958. He's mostly known for his role in The Shawshank Redemption. And lastly, a couple of sporting ones. This is one for our South African listeners. For you this morning, born on this day in 1975 is Jacques Gallus, one of the greatest all-rounders ever to play cricket. He captained the side as well. He played 166 tests. He scored 13,289 runs at an average of 55.37. He scored 45 hundreds. His highest score was 224. But not only that, he took 292 wickets as well. So that's a very good resume for an all-rounder. And as I said, one of the best to play the game. And also born on this day is Formula One racing driver Charles Leclerc. Well, we're going to bit more music right now. Coming your way is For King and Country with It's Not Over Yet.

Yes, it's not over yet. You know, I was thinking, if we were to give up, that means we're not really trusting God. Okay? The Bible says that to trust in the Lord with all our heart and lean not on our own understanding. And if we give up, we're leaning on our own understanding. And if we're doing that, we're not allowing God to make our path straight. We're not allowing God to show us the way. And that way is Jesus. He is the way, the truth, and the life. And no man can come to the Father except through him. And that's such a great comfort. And, you know, I find great comfort in the Apostle Peter. Now, Jesus told him that Satan had desired to sift him like wheat. He said, no, that's not going to happen. I'm prepared to go to death with you. And Jesus said, no, that's not going to happen. And he even went as far as to say, get behind me, Satan. That's how serious Jesus was about this. But the thing is, Peter went on to deny Jesus, and you'd think that that would be the end. But no. Peter is later on restored, and then Peter later on goes on to become one of the founding fathers of the church. Isn't that wonderful? That it wasn't over yet for him. And we can take great encouragement and great solace from that, knowing that it's not over yet for us. We're still living, we're still breathing, the sun still comes up each and every day. God is still on the throne. He's still in control. He's always been in control. And we just need to realize that and understand it and just lean on that. And as Leona Crawford would say, it's the truth I'm standing on.

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2: And I will be after today's show. Nothing better than a bit of liquid gold after Love Life Local on a Friday. And, you know, there was a show that I used to watch with my wife, and it was called Lark Rise to Candlefoot. And there was a character on there, and she used to always say, it was something like, oh, it's my one weakness, or it's one of my worst faults. And it was always something different. But for me, I reckon it's getting a Surely Goodness coffee. It's so good. But anyway, I'm just dreaming about my taste buds being fulfilled later on after the show. But I've been thinking about the word peace and what it means, because during the week I was reading about it, and about Jesus giving us peace. He says in John 14:27, "Peace I leave with you, my peace I give to you. Not as the world gives, do I give to you. Let not your heart be troubled, neither let it be afraid." And I was thinking about that. There's a scene in a movie called The Patriot with Mel Gibson. It's about the War of Independence in the United States. And his character, Benjamin Martin, while recruiting for the militia, he opened up the door of a pub. And he walked in and he says, at the top of his voice, "God save King George." And he got an immediate response. And they all stood up, turned and pointed their guns at him. Immediate. And, you know, the same thing happened to the people of Nineveh when Jonah finally got there and delivered the message that God told him to go and deliver to them. He cried out, "Yet 40 days and Nineveh shall be overthrown." And their reaction was an immediate response. So the people of Nineveh believed God, proclaimed a fast, and put on sackcloth, from the greatest to the least of them. The message and impact showed no partiality. It was and is for everyone, no matter what, because God is not willing that any should perish. And the word came to the king of Nineveh, and he rose from his throne, laid aside his robe, covered himself with a sackcloth and ashes. So he was somebody who was very distraught. And when you think about it, being the king of a place, and someone comes in, who was a prophet, who was known throughout the land, and they come in and they say, "Sorry, but within 40 days, your kingdom is going to be gone. It's going to be taken from you." And you can imagine what your reaction would be if that was told to you. But his reaction was quite amazing, because he goes on and he puts on the sackcloth and ashes, and then he caused it to be proclaimed and published throughout Nineveh by the decree of the king and his nobles, saying, "Let neither man nor beast, herd or flock, taste anything. Do not let them eat or drink water, but let man and beast be covered with sackcloth and cry mightily to God. Yes, let everyone turn from his evil way and from the violence that is in his hands. Who can tell if God will turn and relent and turn away from his fierce anger, so that we may not perish?" But the thing is, God did see. God did hear. And this is where God isn't like anything else we'll ever know. And Jonah proves that, because God's response was one of compassion, one of love, and of immediate effect. Because verse 10 tells us in Jonah 3, "Then God saw their works, that they turned from their evil way, and God relented from the disaster that he had said he would bring upon them, and he didn't do it." Why do I say God is like nothing we'll ever know? It's because of his forgiveness and grace. There wasn't even a punishment. That doesn't fit our narrative, does it? As we see how Jonah was disappointed because he knew that God is gracious and merciful, slow to anger and abundant in loving kindness, one who relents from doing harm. And that's why we can have true peace, when we turn from our evil way and give our whole lives to God in Jesus, because only he can truly forgive our sins. Only he knows the heart. And Jonah proved that sins are only something that God can deal with. But you know, sometimes to get us to that point, it takes a little bit more than just a word, you know, a sentence. You know, in 40 days, your kingdom is going to be overthrown. Sometimes it takes a few more steps than that. Sometimes, like the children of Israel leaving Egypt, there were 10 plagues that had to happen. And before Pharaoh's heart was softened and he let the children go. So take great comfort in knowing that when you get there, when you are finally found after being lost for so long and feeling so far removed from peace, that God will give it to you. When you release yourself into his care and into his custody. Because we have a God who loves us. We have a God who is full of compassion. Well, here's our flashback before the news, and it is by the Sweet Comfort Band called You Need a Reason, and it's from 1981.

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5: In this bulletin, Sydney Airport disrupted by strike action and the government confident in its duty of care legislation. With the details, I'm Tracy Weir. Analysts say the Reserve Bank has a tough decision to make about another interest rate rise. Data shows Australia's unemployment rate has risen to 4.7%, its highest level in 5 years. Just over 39,000 jobs were lost in the past month. SEEK economist Blair Chapman says a rate rise is likely soon.
6: I think it makes it a little bit more line ball, but I still think on the margin they're likely to increase rates. And I think that is because they're focused on inflation at the moment. We heard before the last meeting and we've heard since that they're really concerned that inflation's not going to get back to their target for quite some time. And so that's their focus at the moment.
5: Data also revealed fewer people are active in the jobs market. Security workers at Sydney Airport are walking off the job amid an ongoing dispute over pay and working conditions. Staff members will strike across the domestic and international terminals until 10 this morning and again this afternoon. They're calling for more full-time positions and balanced rostering. Fear of missing out is preventing young Australians from disconnecting from social media. A Headspace survey shows more than half of respondents are overwhelmed by the amount of information they are receiving. 51% would like to switch off, but are concerned they might miss something. Meantime, the federal government maintains its digital duty of care legislation will not infringe on free speech online. The proposed law requires tech companies to take active steps to protect users from harmful content. The opposition claims the bill will censor political debate. Communications Minister Annika Wells insists the concerns are unfounded.
7: We are not controlling free speech. We are not conducting covert surveillance. In response to concerns we heard during the exposure draft consultation, and to make this abundantly clear, we have removed the ministerial

0: than 80% Hindu. Colombia has become the 10th nation to open an embassy in Jerusalem. This week's inauguration marked a dramatic reversal of the previous Colombian government's hostile policies toward Israel. The new conservative government has also announced a major initiative to combat anti-Semitism. Turning to sport, and Jack Bostock has scored a hat-trick in his Kangaroos debut in Australia's Rugby League World Cup win over New Zealand, the Dolphin earning Man of the Match honours in the two-point win in the tournament opener. Speaking to Seven, Bostock says it's a dream come true.
1: Oh, I can't put it into words. It was everything I've ever dreamed of, put on this green and gold jersey, and to be here and get a win and score a couple of tries and put back up a couple of good kicks it makes it a little bit better.
0: In the meantime, Kalyn Ponga looks set to miss the rest of the tournament, believed to have suffered a broken arm in the loss. And supercars will return to Phillip Island in Melbourne, replacing the MotoGP. A five-year deal will be announced by the Carroll government today for a Phillip Island 500 to enter the supercars calendar from next year. And Australia's opened its track cycling world championship campaign with a silver medal in the men's team sprint in Shanghai. That's the latest Vision National News. I'm Tracy Weir.
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3: Yes, and a soft answer turns away wrath. You're with Chris. This is Love Life Local here on 105.1 Life FM, Bendigo's Positive Choice. It is Friday the 16th of October. And with that in mind, let's have a look at the weather right now outside. It is quite sunny. The sun is beaming through the window here at the studio. We've got 12.7 with a real fill of 8.7. We're on our way to a sunny top of 22 today. Over the course of the weekend, Saturday, top of 24, mostly sunny. And Sunday, a sunny Sunday, top of 25. And Monday, back to school with a nice top of 27. So it is warming up a bit as we're getting towards the end of October. We're at the halfway point. Well, beyond the halfway point now that we're at the 16th. But anyway, we've got some great weather coming our way this weekend. And one of the other things that we have coming your way right now is, in fact, our good friend Angus Buchan. Now, he's a South African farmer, the man behind Faith Like Potatoes movie. It's all that was about him. And I thought I'd read to you his a devotion from his Farmer's Year devotional book. And it says, "Get back to the Bible. My soul clings to the dust. Revive me according to your word." That's Psalm 119, verse 25. Are you feeling today as if your soul is clinging to the dust? The Lord says that he will revive you according to his written word. There is nothing like the word of God to revive our hearts. I have found that the word of God has kept me alive in times of tremendous need and great distress. It encouraged me when I had to bury my father. It strengthened me when we had the most unbelievable drought and it seemed that all was lost. When I thought I was going to lose my youngest son and the doctor said he was only a stone's throw away from death, it was the written word of God that revived me. There is nothing to compare with the power of the supernaturally anointed word of God. Without the stabilizing influence of the Word of God, we often find ourselves in a roller coaster experience. One minute we're up in the air, and the next we are down in the dumps. One minute we're eating dust, and the next we're on the mountaintop. It is only the Word of God that can revive us and keep us strong. Today, get back to the Bible. It is medicine for your very soul. And that reminded me of the verse in James 3, where it says, "But the wisdom that is from above is first pure, then peaceable, gentle, willing to yield, full of mercy and good fruits, without partiality and without hypocrisy. And of the fruit of righteousness is sown peace by those who make peace." And it all stems from getting our wisdom, getting our source of life from God, the giver of life. So may that be a great encouragement to us this morning. Here's Megan Woods.

The Baptist Care Home Start program is currently searching for passionate and caring volunteers who have parenting skills or experience to assist local young families in need of extra support. 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If you would like to make a difference in your community, then Home Start volunteering could be for you. For more information, call Jane on 0439 03 8140. That's 0439 03 8140.

G'day business owners, Peter Fitzgerald with the Handbook for Business. Let's talk about listening to advice. Have you heard the Kodak story? This once incredibly successful company began in 1889 with a simple box camera and motto, "You press the button, we do the rest." Fast forward to 1976 and they controlled 80% of the world's camera and film markets. Yet in 2012, Kodak, decimated by digital cameras, filed for bankruptcy. Amazingly, in 1975, a Kodak engineer invented the digital camera. But while management patented the idea, they rejected it as an opportunity to grow and diversify. To them, the big money would always be in film and photo processing, not cameras, so they shelved this incredible innovation. My counsel for business owners: Kodak's monopoly in film processing caused them to become complacent. They refused to consider digital cameras as a threat, and by the time they did, it was too late. Likewise, don't suppose your way is straight and unassailable. Pay attention to trends in the marketplace because your future may depend on it. You can start by paying attention to these three strategies. 1. 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
2: Yes, indeed. Do you know, you grow more when the Word of God means more to you than words of peace or words of people. And that the Bible is not a book of opinions. It is the voice of truth. It doesn't ask for approval. It calls for obedience. It doesn't entertain the flesh. It transforms the soul. He's Creator.

0: Yes, the prison wall started falling. You know, you can be in prison without being in prison. Sometimes you can be in prison trapped in your own mind. And that can be just as daunting and just as isolating. And you can be very, very, very alone, caught and trapped in your own mind with your own thoughts, your own voices that are going on inside your head. And it truly is Jesus who can make the difference, who can break through and release those chains and break down those walls. And it is those red letters. Well, you're with Chris. This is Love Life Local, and it's time to have a bit of a look at some of the things that are going on over the weekend. And there isn't much, to be honest. But there is one that I see, and I'm kind of looking forward to this one, because there's a family fun day at the Maiden Gully Village Shopping Centre. It's tomorrow between 10 and 1 for a free family fun day packed with entertainment and activities and fun for the whole family. So come along and enjoy a morning exploring the centre while the kids and grown-ups get stuck into all the action. There's going to be a Native Australian wildlife encounter, roving balloon twisting, free face painting for the kids, spin and win wheel prizes, and live music. It's the perfect chance to bring the family together, discover the centre's retailers and everyday services, and enjoy a fun-filled morning as a community. And they can't wait to see you there. But also coming up, and this one is really important, it's Christianity Explored. Now, I got the opportunity to experience this one on Wednesday night, just gone at Reforming, the church I go to. Over dinner, we are sitting down and we're exploring Christianity, what Christianity is all about, who Jesus is. And I would encourage you, if you know somebody that is interested, that you're talking to, and you like a neighbour, a friend, relative, and you're not quite sure how to explain what Christianity really is all about, then I encourage you to come along Wednesday at Reforming House at 6:30 p.m. for dinner and to find out what Christianity is all about. And you can go to the website, Reforming's website there, just Google Reforming Church Bendigo, and that'll set you up with where you need to go to find out all the information and to RSVP, because with dinner being provided, we need to know who's going to be there. But it'll be really great to see you there. And I really enjoyed Wednesday Just Gone. It goes for about 2 hours. So come along and find out what Christianity is all about. And lastly, events that are coming up, and one to keep in your diary and to actually take some action on before you miss out, and that's the Creek Street Christian College Trivia Night, Quiz Night, which is coming up on Tuesday the 27th of October. So it's not far away. And you can get your tickets there through the website. All you need to do is go to creekstreet.vic.edu.au and you'll find that all the information that you need to know about the quiz night. But it is happening, and it is raising money for our sister school, or their sister school there over in Fiji. So there you have it. That's some of the events that are going on and coming up. But in the meantime, here is the news.
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2: In stories making news, the federal government maintains its digital duty of care legislation will not infringe on free speech online. 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Australia's unemployment rate edged up to 4.7% in September, above the market expectations and the highest level in 5 years. Meantime, demand for AI skills in Australian job advertisements has risen over 70% in the past year. Employers are increasingly seeking tech-savvy workers across professional services. Security workers at Sydney Airport are walking off the job amid an ongoing dispute over pay and working conditions. Staff members across the domestic and international terminals will strike until 10 this morning and again this afternoon. Wallabies coach Les Kiss has been forced into a backline reshuffle ahead of tomorrow's final Bledisloe Cup match against the All Blacks. A leg injury for Ben Donaldson sees Brumbies playmaker Declan Meredith handed the number 10 jersey. That's the news and sport headlines. More details soon.

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Yes, you know, your testimony is so powerful because it is your story. It is your experience with God and how he has changed your life, how you have encountered him. And every story is different. Nobody experiences him the same, but he is the same God for everyone. Well, it is Friday the 16th of October. You're listening to Love Life Local here on 105.1 Life FM, Bendigo's positive choice. It's time to have a bit of a look at the weather. It's 13.5 at the moment with a real feel of 9.6. We're going towards a top of 22 today. It's going to be mostly sunny. A beautiful day, really. Tomorrow, Saturday, mostly sunny, top of 24. Sunday, top of 25. Monday, top of 27. Sunshine everywhere. And you can't really ask for much more than that. It's going to be a great time to be with the family, be out and about over the course of the weekend, be out in the garden, be out in our parks, go along to the park run here in Bendigo tomorrow. If that's something that interests you, you can do one at the White Hills Botanic Gardens, or you can do one at Kenny Res. And I found out that you can also do one in Heathcote along the McIver Trail there. So park runs are always good. We've done it where my wife has done the run, and I've walked with our kids. As the run is 5Ks, but we've done half of it and walked the 2.5Ks. So there you go. Well, it's great to have your company this morning here on 105.1 Life FM. Bendigo's positive choice. Here is Third Day with Born Again.

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1: 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Statistics reveal that violence against women is often from a current or former intimate partner, someone they once trusted. 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We welcome you to join us at St. Paul's Anglican Cathedral on Myers Street at 10:30 on Wednesday the 25th of November. 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
4: 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This is Love Life Local on 105.1 Life FM, Bendigo's positive choice. So, I wonder, when you think of peace, what do you think of? The end of war? Peace and quiet? Cake? Music? What about fruit? And Jesus said these things in John 14, "These things I have spoken to you while being present with you. But the Helper, the Holy Spirit, whom the Father will send in my name, He will teach you all things and bring to your remembrance all things that I said to you. Peace I leave with you, my peace I give to you, not as the world gives do I give to you. Let not your heart be troubled, neither let it be afraid." Did you hear that? Peace, real peace, the peace of God that surpasses all understanding, is a gift that has come direct from Jesus himself. It is a gift that allows our hearts to not be troubled or afraid in spite of whatever circumstance we may be in our lives. It's a gift that isn't a consumable, as in a one-time use type of thing, but it's an ever-present help to help us. It is a gift that comforts us when we're all alone, separated from the ones we love. It is a gift that can transform us by renewing our mind. It's a gift that gives us strength when our bones turn to dust. And when we come back, I'll take you to Ephesus. But in the meantime, here is Gridternity with God Can Change You.

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3: Yes, that's a powerful song, that one. I thought, as we come towards the end of the show today, I'll take us on a little journey. And that is one that takes us to a place called Ephesus. And it's not just Ephesus as in a town, a nice touristy spot. We're going to go to the seedy part of town with lots of planting and growth and fruit, and that's shipped all the way from Galatia. And I thought I'd read to you chapter 2, which is one of my favourite chapters in the entire Bible. It says, "And you he made alive who were dead in trespasses and sins, in which you once walked according to the course of this world, according to the prince of the power of the air, the spirit who now works in the sons of disobedience, among whom also we all once conducted ourselves in the lusts of our flesh, fulfilling the desires of the flesh and of the mind, and were by nature children of wrath, just as the others. But God, who is rich in mercy, because of his great love with which he loved us, even when we were dead in trespasses, made us alive together with Christ. By grace you have been saved, and raised us up together, and made us sit together in the heavenly places in Christ Jesus, that in the ages to come he might show the exceeding riches of his grace in his kindness toward us in Christ Jesus. For by grace you have been saved through faith, and that not of yourselves. It is the gift of God, not of works, lest anyone should boast. For we are his workmanship, created in Christ Jesus for good works, which God prepared beforehand that we should walk in them. Therefore remember that you, once Gentiles in the flesh, who were called uncircumcision by what is called the circumcision, made in the flesh by hands, that at the time you were without Christ, being aliens from the commonwealth of Israel and strangers from the covenants of promise, having no hope and without God in the world. But now, in Christ Jesus, you who once were far off have been brought near by the blood of Christ. For he himself is our peace, who has made both one and has broken down the middle wall of separation, having abolished in his flesh the enmity, that is, the law of commandments contained in ordinances, so as to create in himself one new man from the two, thus making peace, and that he might reconcile them both to God in one body through the cross, thereby putting to death the enmity. And he came and preached peace to you who were far off and to those who were near. For through him we both have access by one Spirit to the Father. Now therefore, you are no longer strangers and foreigners, but fellow citizens with the saints and members of the household of God, having been built on the foundation of the apostles and prophets, Jesus Christ himself being the chief cornerstone, in whom the whole building, being fitted together, grows into a holy temple in the Lord, in whom you also are being built together for a dwelling place of God in the Spirit." This has been Love Life Local. Remember that this is the day that the Lord has made. Rejoice and be glad in it.

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1: In this bulletin, the Coalition won't support a free trade deal with the EU and a win for Australia in the Rugby League World Cup. With the details, I'm Tracy Weir. The Coalition will oppose the free trade deal between Australia and the EU, which would be worth around $10 billion a year. Shadow Trade Minister Matt Canavan says the deal is bad for Australian agricultural producers. Labor says the Coalition would undermine Australia's reputation if it opposes the agreement in a parliamentary vote. Passengers at Sydney Airport are being warned of disruptions as hundreds of contracted security staff strike over job security and pay. Certus employees will hold 2 4-hour stoppages, one of them now underway. It'll run until around 10 this morning. Transport Workers Union National Secretary Michael Caine claims workers are constantly having hours cut and rosters changed.
2: It's not what these workers want to do to create disruption, but the fault of this lies squarely at the feet of Sydney Airport. It's a downward spiral of changing contracts, squeezing these operators that perform this critical task.
1: The stoppages will take place at both the domestic and international terminals. Brisbane appears to be losing its big country town appeal, according to a new poll. The Demsos AU data reveals over half of respondents believe the description is no longer true, with many flagging housing unaffordability, congestion and overcrowding among the major concerns facing the River City. The cost of running the state of Victoria has blown out by almost $1 billion since May. Spending has surged by $7.9 billion in just 12 months. The annual financial report reveals general government expenses hit $112 billion last financial year, $891 million above the official forecast. It's been driven by a jump in the public service payroll and the latest round of big pay rises, which grew $2.3 billion over the year to $46 billion. Donald Trump has joked that a lifelike robot could replace him on the campaign trail as he admitted getting little sleep during his packed schedule. The US president made the remarks while talking about his voice, saying he hoped it would hold out.
3: I could maybe get one of those beautiful robots that they make nowadays and make them look just like me, and you wouldn't know the difference. They make them pretty good. Send them out on the trail. I could sit home.

0: Christian journalists, editors and publishers for more than 75 years, but its board became concerned about the word evangelical and how it is increasingly being used to reflect political connotations. To the NRL, and Australia's held off New Zealand 24-22 in a World Cup opening thriller at Allianz Stadium. The Dolphin sensation Jack Bostock stole the show for the Kangaroos, bagging a hat trick on debut, including a 76-minute match winner for the reigning champions. Captain Isaiah Yeo says the tough contest has set the tone for their title defence.
1: Just felt like, for the most part, we're really resilient. Obviously, it's got a couple of tries of intercepts, which probably helped steady us a little bit.
0: That audio courtesy of Seven. More than 41,000 fans turned out for the match. That's the latest Vision National News. I'm Tracy Weir.
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5: Though I consider myself quite widely read, I had never heard of F.F. Bosworth. Maybe you haven't either, so let's explore together. F.F. Bosworth was a frontier evangelist, a pioneer Christian radio broadcaster, and one of the most successful healing evangelists of the 1920s. Though he always stated that his primary focus was evangelism, he is best known for his healing ministry, touching the lives of over 1 million people in his lifetime. Fred Francis Bosworth was born in 1877 to the Union War veteran Burton Bosworth and his wife, Amelia, in Utica, Nebraska. He was the second child. Fred grew up to be a boy of determination who set lofty goals for himself and always reached them. By raising a runt pig given to him by his uncle, selling it to buy a cow, which he then fattened and sold, Fred was able to buy a coveted cornet. The only music on the farm was an organ instructional book, which he used to teach himself to play the cornet. At 16, he was hired by a general agent to sell various goods. By hopping open railroad cars, he traveled the state of Nebraska, becoming an accomplished salesman. Then his life changed dramatically when, on his travels, he was invited to attend a Methodist revival in Omaha. On the third night, he walked the aisle to the front and gave his heart to Christ. I quote from Roberts Liardon, "Such a happiness filled his heart, he laughed for joy, till he actually felt embarrassed because he could scarcely stop."
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0: This is Hannah Gregory bringing you a Mother's Union Weekly Reflection. This week's scripture comes from Psalm 46, verse 10. He says, "Be still and know that I am God. I will be exalted among the nations. I will be exalted in all the earth." As fallen human beings, we often think we are God. We try to fix everything. Or we think that just by working harder, our problems will be solved and our troubles disappear. Now, there's nothing against hard work or trying to fix the broken, but as we do, we're frequently reminded of the limitations of our power. After all, we do need to sleep each day, but the Lord never sleeps. There are moments when we need to stop. We need to be still. We need to admit our limitations and turn to the Lord for his fatherly help. These moments and situations remind us that there is only one God, and we are not God. We need to trust God to fulfill God's great plans and rest in the Lord. I wonder, do you trust God? Can you trust God to hold every problem, every tricky situation? Can you trust God to hold even you? Let's pray. Gracious God, we bring before you the Mothers Union members in Zimbabwe as they serve through love, prayer, and community support. Help them as they seek to transform lives and build stable families based on Christ's teaching on marriage and family life. We pray that our churches here in Bendigo may recognize that we are one body of Christ and that we may seek to serve you in all that we do. In Jesus' name we pray. Amen.
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2: In stories making news, more Australians have completed the census online than ever before. Digital participation is on the rise, with online completions on track to surpass the forecast of 85%. Almost $36 million has been recovered by Services Australia over the past 2 years amid a jump in fraud tip-offs. Schools are being urged to do more to teach young people about financial literacy and the benefits of personal insurance. A study has found households without life and income protection insurance are leaving themselves vulnerable to unforeseen financial shocks. And cruise giant Carnival has announced plans to cut its Australian fleet in half from 2028. The Miami-based company has blamed regulatory uncertainty and high costs for the decision. In sport, Australia has held off New Zealand 24-22 in the World Cup opening thriller at Allianz Stadium. The Rugby League World Cup action continues tonight with Samoa taking on France. That's the news and sport headlines. More details soon.
3: What about you, Cassie? What do you like about 105.1?
4: I think the first time I turned it on was to hear Dad talking, which was really nice to hear him on the radio, but also the music is very up-to-date. Mm-hmm. It wasn't like turning on some Christian radio where you think, oh, gosh. It's very contemporary and easy to listen to. I enjoyed the parenting spot, I think it's called, or something like that. That was really interesting because to get a Christian perspective on raising kids is, you know, a great thing too, which you can't find anywhere.

0: but one day a key unlocked that cell. I heard a small voice say your debt's been paid by somebody else.
1: Hey, this is Micah Tyler, and this is the story behind my song, Walking Free. I've heard the phrase many times. A journey of 1,000 miles begins with a single step. But if you're anything like me, that first step can feel like 1,000 miles all by itself. I wanted to write a song that is devoted to the person trying to take that first step, or the seasoned Christian who's still faithfully running the race after years and years of following Jesus. Psalm 119:45 says this, "I will walk in freedom, for I have devoted myself to your commandments." Walking Free is an anthem that I've been shouting in my own life as I take this journey one step at a time, and I can't wait to invite other people to join in as we run this race together. Romans 10:15 says, "How beautiful are the feet of those who bring the good news." So let's share the gospel of freedom one step at a time.
0: The verdict was guilty. Case closed. The end. No chance for me to ever leave this prison of my sin. Now I know it might sound crazy, but one day a key unlocked that cell. I heard

0: You, our listeners, say, I love it when the artists talk about their song. So I thought I'd take that a bit further. I'm Alida Robinson, and each Wednesday morning, I'll be musically speaking about our artists, their lives, their music, new release albums, interviews with the artists, and much more. I'd love to have your company when I'm musically speaking after the 11 o'clock news each Wednesday, here on 105.1 Life FM, Bendigo's Positive Choice.
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1: 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This is Ken Ham, an Aussie transplant with a passion for sharing the truth of God's Word. 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
2: In this bulletin, a parliamentary report into Queensland's bail laws to be tabled today, and in sport, cricket. With more, I'm Tracy Weir. Demand for AI skills in Australian job advertisements has risen over 70% in the past year. Employers are increasingly seeking tech-savvy workers across professional services. SEEK economist Blair Chapman says AI capability is becoming a standard expectation.
3: In any professional services role now, you're going to be expected to have some ability to use AI to increase your productivity. Anywhere where you're doing language-based things, we're seeing an increasing ask for AI skills, but it is still relatively small with a total share of ads.
2: It comes as Australia's unemployment rate edged up to 4.7% in September, above market expectations and the highest level in 5 years. A parliamentary committee is due to table its report today on the Queensland Government's breach bail go to jail legislation. Lachlan Gray has details.
4: The central proposal is to create a new offence for adults and children who commit serious crimes while on bail, which would carry a mandatory minimum of 12 months in custody. It would also raise the threshold for granting bail in specified circumstances. The Justice, Integrity and Community Safety Committee held 5 public hearings across the state through September. A number of sectors have raised concerns with the legislation, taking issue with potential impacts on children, Indigenous Queenslanders and other marginalised groups, as well as additional pressure that could be created for courts, legal services and detention facilities. Once the report is tabled, the government will have 3 months to respond.
2: Lachlan Gray. From today, it's mandatory to advertise the reserve price of a property in Victoria. The new laws are aimed at tackling property underquoting and follow early trials by vendors to disclose reserve prices. Toby Ballas from the REIV fears it will end up in fewer auctions.
5: Unfortunately, that is likely. I think what will end up happening, particularly in spring, people are trying to adjust to these new laws. And whilst it is still somewhat confusing, we're trying to arm everyone with all the information. I think people will move to other methods of sale, which are less transparent, so not good for buyers.
2: The price must be advertised at least 7 days before an auction or a fixed date sale. Costa Rican President Laura Fernandez Delgado has told a Latin American evangelical conference that she placed her country at the feet of Jesus when she took office. She told delegates to the General Assembly of the Latin Evangelical Alliance that God brought her to the presidency to fight organised crime. President Fernandez pledged that Costa Rica would maintain absolute freedom of worship while her government pursues a strong Christian values agenda. This month marks 500 years since the publication of William Tyndale's first English translation of the New Testament. Tyndale was executed for heresy over the translation, which became the foundation for the King James Bible and helped shape the modern English language. The Bible Society marked the anniversary with a multi-denominational gathering at a church where Mr. Tyndale once taught. To sport, and there could be further changes coming to Australia's batting order for the second cricket test against South Africa starting on Sunday. Matt Renshaw likely to be promoted to the top to partner with Nick Maddison. Assistant coach Matthew Wade says a call will be made in coming days.
6: I think if the conditions tell us that it's time to change the batting order, we'll make that change. Like everyone's spoken about, we're doing whatever we can do to win the test match at that time. So if first innings changed dramatically to second innings and there was a better option that we thought might work, then we would certainly take that on.
2: Travis Head would likely move down the order to 5. That's the latest Vision National News. I'm Tracy Weir.
7: Here are some life-giving words for you. We must always aim at those things that bring peace and that help strengthen one another. Romans 14:19. Life-giving words for you from the Handbook of Living, the Bible.

0: Anglican Church in Huntley on Tuesday morning, 20th of October from 9 a.m. If you'd like more information, you can go to cuppafordementia.com.au.
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1: Hi, it's Tim from Momentum. 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
3: G'day to you, it's Luke here with For King and Country with a little bit about our song, World on Fire, featuring Taylor Hill. One of the songs that we all grew up singing from when we were very young was This Little Light of Mine, I'm Gonna Let It Shine, is the lyric. And I've often wondered, is that little light, is it still little, or is it now burning bright? My hope is for all of us, as we hear this song, as we go about our day, as we go about our week, that we will be people that are the city on a hill that are burning bright.

0: 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If this is you, business as usual is not the way to go. The good news is your situation can be turned around. All the wisdom you need is in the Bible, our handbook for business. 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
1: Whether you know it or not, you are the proud owner of the most complex arrangement of matter in the universe. I'm speaking of your brain. Even though it only weighs 3 pounds, the brain's structure is so complex that it defies all explanation except to admit that a higher intelligence created it. The average brain has 10 billion neurons and multiple billions of connections. It has been estimated that the brain is able to hold 1 million times more information than anyone could possibly learn in a lifetime. Well, if true, this suggests that man was smarter in the past or meant to live much longer. Thanks to the brain, you can listen to someone talk and begin to put your reply together for him, while your brain is also directing a number of other projects, like your heartbeat, breathing, and blood chemistry, without your conscious attention. Your brain, through its extended sensory system, allows your finger to feel a vibration of less than 8/1000th of an inch, or see 10 million different colours. The brain is so marvellously complex that even scientists who deny the soul and believe that the material stuff is all that exists have admitted that the brain leads them to wonder if there is not more to reality. Some are now even willing to talk about a spiritual reality.
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1: 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So visit tourette.org.au.
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3: In this bulletin, a cruise line reducing its Australian fleet and a new visitor centre opening for the 12 Apostles. With more, I'm Jaden James. Carnival will halve its Australian fleet, citing rising costs and government red tape. The cruise operator will withdraw Carnival Luminosa and Adventure from seasonal operations in 2028. Cruise expert Adrian Tassoni has told Channel 9 it will take a toll on the country's economy.
4: We're talking about billions of dollars, and going back 24-25, we saw a reduction of 13% in the economic output of cruise just in that period. We don't expect that that is going to increase now that we're seeing a restriction of cruise ships in our market.
3: 5% of Australians take a cruise holiday each year. Lemon growers will for the first time be able to export to the growing South Korean market. The Asian trading partner has revised its biosecurity requirements, giving Australians more flexibility to send their product overseas. Lines have continued flowing at Sydney Airport despite security staff taking industrial action. Jefferson Shaw is there.
5: Hundreds of security workers walked off the job at Sydney International and Domestic earlier this morning. Transport workers union members are demanding improved job security, full-time positions and reduced cuts for part-time hours. Sydney Airport says it's been working closely with parties to minimise disruptions and it appears to be working as passengers continue to flow to security.
3: Jefferson Shaw reporting. 5,000 people are expected at the new $126 million visitor centre at Victoria's 12 Apostles when it opens today. It features a 230-seat cafe, a gallery, rooftop lookout, native gardens and paths to the coastline. Entry won't be free next year, with a fee to be introduced to help protect the coast and parks on the Great Ocean Road. A sudden cold snap has swept parts of Queensland, bringing chilly and wet conditions. The Weather Bureau says the unseasonably colder temperatures are expected to stick around for the next 5 days. Areas in the southwest will see temperatures remain 4 to 8 degrees below the October average. Overseas, Donald Trump has backed down on his decision to livestream the execution of US Army psychiatrist Nidal Hassan, who murdered 13 unarmed American soldiers. Some Christian leaders who backed the death penalty, like Southern Baptist Theological Seminary president Albert Moeller, opposed turning it into a public spectacle. He said it would be used to idolize Hassan as a martyr for Islamic terrorism.
6: I don't think that's a good idea. You think about giving our enemies the ammunition of seeing a man who intended to be a martyr in the name of Islamic terrorism in terms of something that's live streamed and will be just repeated over and over and over again endlessly. I don't think it's in the best interest of the United States of America to do so in a way that serves our enemies. I think that's a step too far.
3: Seven mainstream U.S. church denominations oppose the death penalty. In sport, the Kiwis have been left nursing a 24-22 defeat and a major injury concern after losing to the Kangaroos in the Rugby League World Cup opener. New Zealand laid a strong foundation up front, while fullback Kalyn Ponga produced two tries before a suspected broken forearm forced him off in the closing stages. Captain James Fisher-Harris says although it's dampened their World Cup campaign, they will regroup ahead of next week's clash with the Cook Islands.
7: That's test footy. Yeah, it was a close game, like the full 80 we were battling. Much respect to Australia. I thought it's a good start, eh? But yeah, only improvement from here.
3: Later today, Samoa will play against France in Sydney. That's the latest Vision National News. I'm Jaden James.
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8: 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The dinner will be held at 7 p.m. on Friday, the 23rd of October at St. Luke's Parish Church Hall on Napier Street, White Hills. Tickets are $25 a head and available from Reverend Hannah. Please contact her on 0481 02 09 39.